0: Well said.
1: Fourth and goal at the 8. Loncar drops back, looking left, one-on-one coverage, throws it to Cinquino. He's bumped down, and a flag comes in late after the ball falls incomplete. Two Star Point Spartans were in the area. Tyler Owen was in the vicinity of Cinquino. And now a good opportunity to introduce the head referee, brought to you by the Girl Scouts of Western New York. Al Fuller calls the pass interference against the Star Point defense. It'll bring him to the 4-yard line.
0: Good things happen when you throw to your best players.
1: Timeout on the field. I believe it should still be fourth down. They flipped it to first, but it's fourth down and goal. They just get half that distance and another try.
0: Correct.
1: From the 4-yard line, North Tonawanda, they've gotten it done mostly through the air. Perhaps this is a chance for Stone on the ground. They've got him. They've got Isaiah Rogers as well. This is BTPM's Friday Night Lights on PBS, BTPM PBS, BTPM NPR, WBFO and WBFO Buffalo, WUBJ Jamestown, WOLN Olean, a service of Buffalo Toronto Public Media. Timeout on the field called by Star Point. That is their first of this opening half. 3:16 to go in the first quarter. 7-0 Star Point. A lot to speak of so far. North Tonawanda drives down to about this area. They turn it over on downs on their first drive. Star Point, couple of big plays through the air. They punch it in with an 8-yard rushing touchdown from Victor Collins. Now NT looking to respond before the end of the first.
0: Coach Tideswell is not going to settle for field goals tonight. To beat this team, to beat Star Point tonight, we have to score touchdowns. He has sent that message to his team.
1: He sent the message to the Chefs head coach on the other sideline, Jay Bauman, in his second season, 6-5 record. After the loss in week number one, he spent two seasons as an assistant coach down in Texas at Joshua High. Now back up at Star Point, where he was an assistant for a few years prior. He's looking forward to coaching unified basketball and then flag football the rest of the season. Fourth and goal for Star Point, or for North Tonawanda, rather, at the 4-yard line. Loncar in shotgun, takes the snap, fake of the give to Cinquino, hits Stone in the stomach. He keeps the legs churning inside the three. The pile moves toward the goal line. Star Point holds it out. Another turnover on downs in the opening quarter against NT.
0: Love the call. Little misdirection. You can fool with Cinquino's motion. You're trying to get the defensive eyes on Cinquino. Get it right to Stone. Great effort by Stone. Push the pile. Game of inches in football. We see how close it is.
1: Do you like the call to go to Stone and not Cinquino there?
0: I like, because Cinquino was in motion enough to get the defense concerned, and that the play was a quick hitter, a little misdirection. I like that it was north-south like that. I like those times to quick hitters north-south in the goal line.
1: Star Point gets the football. 3:07 to go in the first quarter with a 7-0 lead. First and 10 at their own 2, standing in their own end zone, tight formation. Chase is under center. Two backs behind him. The box loaded up for NT. Chase in the end zone is wrapped up, and it's a safety. North Tonawanda hits home. It's Mixon who brings him down.
0: It's always the fear, and here we get the replay with. It's always the fear when you get the ball backed up like that. You have to be smart. You're trying to get the ball out. You want to breathe easy. Sometimes it's easier to spread it out, take a shot deep, and not get so close like that. Bad things happen sometimes in that little pile. Great job by North Tonawanda to get in there and win the line of scrimmage on that.
1: 7-2. Star Point still the lead just by 5. 3 minutes to go in the first quarter on BTPM's Friday Night Lights. A look at the Denny's standings in Section 6 in Class A2. Last night, Williamsville East picked up their second win on the season. They sit alone at the top. NT looking to join them there with a 1-0 record after week one. Star Point, the difference between winning tonight and tying Hamburg for a top four spot, or losing and dropping down for a tie with Ken East in eighth place. That's dramatic just 2 weeks in.
0: Right. It's what you're working for all summer. You don't want to be too far behind coming out of the gates 0-2.
1: So in high school football, they allow the team that suffered the safety against them to tee it up. You don't have to punt it away, but it's Star Point who will tee it up for, well, yeah, it's a Mr. Goodbar kickoff at their own 20-yard line. Cole Steiner runs up and gives it a big boot. Fielded at the 30-yard line by NT. It is Mixon who pounds his way across the 50, rides a defender all the way to the NT 44. That's a way to reward yourself for the safety. Keith Mixon, the kick return of 25 yards, sets up NT inside Star Point territory at the 43-yard line.
0: And this is how you change the game if you're Coach Tideswell. You got to take advantage now of that safety. You have great field position. You took advantage of the kick. Do what you're doing. The quarterback's hot. Let him keep making plays.
1: First down at 10. Two wide either side for Preston Loncar. Takes the snap, drops back five steps, airs it out, middle of the field, and is caught at the 25. Sheasley breaks free from a tackle and then gets tripped up at the 20. First down, North Tonawanda.
0: All right, so Sheasley has a skill set that is hard to find at receiver, and it's called body control and body positioning. He is out-muscling every player right now. He is a natural, instinctive catcher of the football. That was a heck of a throw by Loncar right on a rope. But he was able to body and make that catch in traffic and then still fight for extra yards. Sheasley is on the scene.
1: Didn't have a catch all last week. Connor Sheasley, so far tonight, he's got four grabs for four first downs. First and 10 for Star Point at the 19. Loncar rolls to his right, looks for Sheasley in the end zone, off his helmet and incomplete. He was double covered right at the goal line. Tyler Owen breaks it up.
0: Owen came over from safety. Did a great job of getting in the vision of Sheasley. It would have been another touchdown. The aggression right again of this team is how you're going to win North Tonawanda. That's the aggression you need. Keep it coming right now. You're hot. Keep going down the field. I like it.
1: Kind of like when they feed the guy who's making plays like Sheasley. He got you down there. Why not give him an opportunity to make a play?
0: No, he proved it. Every time they go to him right now, the production is there.
1: Second and 10 from the 20. Loncar under center. Couldn't handle the snap. And he falls on it right at the line of scrimmage. Johnny McIver was itching for the handoff there. The freshman running back was on the field for his first offensive play today. It's a loss of two for North Tonawanda that Loncar falls on it. Clock ticking under 2 minutes to go in the first quarter. 7-2, Star Point the lead over North Tonawanda. It's number two, the quarterback, the junior Preston Loncar, who was terrific a week ago, earning NT their first win on the season. He's in shotgun, two receivers either side, McIver the running back, third down and 12 at the 22. Cinquino in motion left to right. Loncar steps up in the pocket, throws to the end zone, caught! Touchdown! Cole Frank! North Tonawanda the lead! Frank makes his first catch of the season for a touchdown.
0: And Loncar on the move again, finds another window in the zone. And what a nice throw on the run. And Frank does a good job in traffic, just finding a little hole wide open. Almost had your pick of another couple players, to be honest with you. That's what happens when you can move around against zone. It can break down. Guys can be wide open.
1: 22 yards on the touchdown pass from Loncar to Cole Frank.
0: Loncar is catching everybody's attention, I think, right now. He is a play.
1: Oh, and on the extra point attempt, the Star Point special teams unit gets through to block the kick attempt of Cole Frank. So the score stands after a safety and a blocked extra point. It looks like a football score again.
0: About
1: 8-7, North Tonawanda leads it with 1:18 to go in the first. Your touchdown brought to you by the Girl Scouts of Western New York. More information on what's inside at gsw.org/join.
0: Yeah, you don't ask how the 8-7, you just be happy it's 8-7. extra points, special teams, it's always something you look back on as a coach. Those little those plays and the attention to detail late in the game.
1: Looked like Zachary Terranova got through to block that extra point kick from Frank to keep the score at a one-point game. 8-7, North Tonawanda on top. This is BTPM's Friday Night Lights, presented by Villa Maria College, where bright futures take the field.

0: There's a recipe for good football games. When you have quality head coaches and quality quarterback play, you're going to have good football games. And that's what I'm seeing from both teams right now. You're seeing both teams prepared. Both quarterbacks are playing at a high level.
1: Your Mr. Goodbar kickoff. Onside attempt near sideline at the 40. The flag comes out. It may have ended out of bounds right in front of the NT sideline. Chris Tideswell and the special teams of NT decide to go for it, and they may have gotten the football. We'll see what referee Al Fuller tells us. They're picking up the flag, and NT gets the football. What a roll of the dice.
0: Coach Tideswell, I don't know if he spends time at Seneca Falls, but he is feeling himself right now, and he's on a hot streak, rolling the dice. I love the aggression again. I played for a high school football coach in the Hall of Fame, Bish McDevitt in Central PA, Harrisburg. He always said, let's score, and we're going to onside kick after we score. But that mentality gets in your head, and that's where they're at all right now. Chris Tideswell, I want to play for you.
1: 1:18 to go in the opening quarter. NT ball again after taking the 8-7 lead with 1:18 to go in the opening quarter. Preston Loncar right back onto the field for the Lumberjacks. First down and 10 at the 39 of Starpoint. What a long opening quarter it's been with three scores, two touchdowns, and a safety. Starpoint's offense hasn't been on the field since suffering that safety. First and 10 at the 39 for NT. Trips left. Empty set for Loncar. Takes the snap. Rolls to his left. Chased from behind. He takes off. Loncar evades one defender sliding. He gets out of bounds at the 33-yard line. Gain of 7 for Loncar.
0: Loncar's legs have been the story for me tonight. He's keeping everybody off balance, and he's making plays in the air. Now he's showing you he can finish with his legs. But you're right, the action in this game, the score doesn't really match the action. It feels like it should be a higher scoring quarter. It's been really good football, but it's only 8-7.
1: Well, check that. Just a 5-yard rush for Preston Loncar. Stepped out of bounds at the 34-yard line inside Spartan territory. North Tonawanda looking to go 2-0. Because last week, Loncar, 237 total yards, 2 touchdowns in his varsity debut at Hamburg. Second and 5 at the 34 for Loncar and the Lumberjacks. Pressure coming for Starpoint. Hand off for Tavion Stone. He pounds ahead to the 31-yard line and gets closer to that yard to gain before being brought down. Third down coming up for NT.
0: Keep saying it like a broken record with Stone, but it's downhill and it's tough, and that's what you want when running the football. That wins. Fred Jackson made a living, the Buffalo Bills running back. That's his style, downhill running.
1: At what point do you think NT just wants to keep possession and kill the clock to stall out that Starpoint offense that hasn't seen the field in a while?
0: Not yet. They're too hot. I keep trying to score as fast as possible right now. I like the way they're rolling.
1: Third down, 2 to go. At the 31. Stone is the up back. He gets the handoff. Left side. He bowls over one. A flag comes in at the line of scrimmage as Stone gained the 28-yard line. Our direction to Al Fuller, head referee, and a hold against North Tonawanda. That's their first penalty of the game.
0: Definitely a drive. Can be drive killers. The momentum was good. Once again, a good tough run by Stone. They can recover from this. I mean, Coach Tideswell knows we only really need about 5 or 6 yards here. We're going to be going for it on fourth down, I would think. Two down territory at midfield.
1: Third down and 12. It's got to affect play calling, though.
0: It can. But his aggression tonight has been... It's what you want. It's what you want in a game like this. It shows your team. You want to play for coaches that are showing you confidence.
1: One quarter in the books. NT's going to take time to think about this next decision. The North Tonawanda Lumberjacks come down from 7-0 to take an 8-7 lead in an exciting

0: 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Welcome back to North Tonawanda. Well, every week at 7 o'clock on BTPM, The Bridge, before kickoff at 7:30 of Friday Night Lights, we invite you to tune in to the pregame playlist. Songs picked by the captains from both teams that are playing that night. You get a feel of what they're listening to in the locker room and on the field in their headphones or on the bus ride over to the game across town. Fridays at 7 o'clock on BTPM, The Bridge, it's the pregame playlist. After one quarter of play from North Tonawanda, so much great football to talk about. 8-7, North Tonawanda the lead over Starpoint. It was a touchdown on the first drive of the game from Starpoint that had fans quite quiet. And then a safety, a touchdown, an onside kick recovery for North Tonawanda has them in control of the football to begin the second quarter. But they face third down and 12 inside Starpoint territory at the 41. Jim, NT's been rolling the dice throughout the whole first quarter. Why not? Let's change games here. Hit me. Go for another one on third and long.
1: I like the theme right now. And third and 12, stay calm. Everything's okay. Let's get half of it back right now because we can go for it. That's what they've shown tonight. That's the confidence you get when the coach believes in you.
0: Preston Loncar's been dealing it. The junior quarterback takes the snap on third and 12. He wants to air it out. Pressure coming. He feels it and rolls. Sidearm throw downfield. It is bobbled and caught at the 20. Sheasley again for NT. First down, Jax.
1: Loncar's legs again. Get him out of trouble. Rolling to his left for a right-handed quarterback is so tough to be able to torque your body like that and make that throw. And Sheasley's body control and concentration to make those catches in traffic tough.
0: Five catches for Sheasley, five first downs.
1: And a little limp right now, but he's still staying out there. I like that. But right now, once again, we're talking about feeding the hot hand.
0: First down and 10 at the 19 for NT with an 8-7 lead. Inside the start of the second quarter, it's a handoff on first down, and it's Tavion Stone who keeps the legs moving inside the 10 down to the 6. Oh, into the sea of bodies, he wouldn't go down. Finally, Stone is dragged down by a host of Spartans, and it's tempo for NT. Right back onto the ball at the 7-yard line, first and goal. Bobbled snap on the ground at the 15. Loncar falls on it just before Keanu Lawton could slide in.
1: Almost a drive killer. Love how North Tonawanda follows up big plays like the pass to Sheasley with the hard runs to Stone right up the middle like that. It's catching the defense off guard as far as it's not letting you catch your breath. We're coming right back downhill on you, attacking you.
0: Second down and goal from the 15 after the loss of 8. Loncar, two receivers either side, takes the snap belt high, looks to his right, throws that way, it's out of the range and incomplete. He was looking for Sheasley on the comebacker, and it was nearly picked off by the Starpoint DB.
1: Loncar's taking the blame on that throw. I think he was throwing it like Sheasley was coming in on the break. Sheasley kind of hitched it up, and he's saying he should have thrown it right to him. See how he's trying to lead him in?
0: It was just inside, and again, that was Keanu, or check that, the safety, Tyler Owen, who came down and nearly had that pick holding his head. He wanted it. Third down and goal now for NT.
1: Owen's an instinctive player. He sees things really well.
0: Two wide either side. Loncar in the gun. Stone, the running back. Loncar takes the snap, looks over the middle, feels the pressure, dances in the pocket. He's wrapped up at the hips and dropped. Starpoint's defense hits home. Caden Boyd brings down the quarterback, Loncar. A 5-yard sack sets up fourth and goal for NT.
1: And we call those coverage sacks sometimes as well, because he wanted to take shots downfield, but nothing was wide open. Kind of pulled it back, wasn't sure. Gave the defenders time enough to get their hands on him and finish the sack.
0: The junior linebacker makes the play to set up fourth and goal for NT. They have turned the ball over on downs twice so far in this opening half. Leading 8-7. Five wide, fourth and goal for Loncar. Takes the snap, bounces in the pocket, pressure to his right, he rolls to the left, pressure from behind, and they bring him down. Starpoint gets to Loncar again. It's Evan McManus. Turnover on downs, NT, for the third time this half.
1: McManus was chasing him down like he owed him money. That is how you go and finish a play as a defensive end, as a defender, to get the quarterback. That is what you're looking for. That's that crazy kind of mentality you want out of your defenders, and that's how he looked, chasing him like a crazed defender.
0: Starpoint gets the ball on offense for the first time since their safety when they were standing on their own 2-yard line towards the end of that first quarter. This only their third drive of the game. First and 10 from their own 18. David Chase feels the pressure. He's got a roll to his left. Tosses it toward his own sideline on the left side. Well out of play. Incomplete. 9:25 to play in the first half. It's 8-7 North Tonawanda with Starpoint driving.
1: Starpoint needs to find a way probably to put together a couple first downs right now. You'd like to see them. They've been on defense a lot here, kind of on their heels. Time to be the aggressor again.
0: David Chase, the senior quarterback, with his older brother Aaron on staff. Aaron set all the records at Starpoint. David's trying to hunt him down. Second down and 10 from the 18. Chase instead hands it off, and it goes nowhere. Bottled up right at the line of scrimmage by the NT defense.
1: Well,
0: led by the defensive end, Jonathan Veters.
1: No, that type of – they have not been able to show any type of consistent running game right now that's going to keep them off guard. So putting them in third and long is ideal. North Tonawanda right now, is they're trying to get this offense back on the field. They're hot, and they know it.
0: And this is a cold Starpoint offense that hasn't been on the field much.
1: We just said it would be important to get a couple first downs. Here we are, third and long.
0: Third down and 9 after the gain of 1. At the 19, 5 wide for David Chase. The senior quarterback drops back. The righty fires it over the middle of the field. It's through the hands of his target at the 40. Incomplete. Eyeing down our spotlight player, Cole Steiner. He was double covered. Jacob Duralek comes by and makes the play.
1: Anytime you have two players on the same team in the same area like that, it can mess with your concentration. That's what looked like happened. Rouse, you don't want to see Rouse that close, Runley that close together. Sometimes that's a breakdown. Nice throw to give the players a chance, but here we go. North Tonawanda is on. They are ready to get the ball and roll.
0: Fourth down and 9, and Starpoint sends out T.J. Kretz to punt it away. Jacob Duralek stands at the 50 awaiting the punt. It's not going to get to him. A short punt that bounces at the 40 and out of bounds on the near sideline from Krentz. No chance at a return from the NT special teams. Just like that, three and out, forced by the North Tonawanda defense, and Preston Loncar and the offense are right back onto the field.
1: The Starpoint right now is good, do everything they can to keep them out of the end zone, but they have to find a way on offense right now. They're looking at themselves, how are we going to score? How are we going to get a first down right now? North Tonawanda, here we go with the offense. Let's see if they keep it rolling.
0: At the 42 of Starpoint, first and 10 for North Tonawanda, 8:22 to go in the second quarter. It's a run-on first down for Tavion Stone. He gets 7 yards to the 35.
1: Anytime you're 5 yards on the other side of the offensive line of scrimmage and don't get touched, that's a credit to the offensive line. They're winning up front. They're getting on bodies. Stone is gashing them. That was a nice crease. It's a straight-ahead runner. I love this style.
0: Tavion Stone, the lead back so far tonight for North Tonawanda. 7 carries, just about 40 yards on the ground. It's been the Loncar show so far. Second down, three to go. Loncar under center. Hands it off to Stone, left side. He pounds into a body at the 32 and falls forward. The 5'7 junior just piles his way ahead. Right near the sticks.
2: That was a strong collision that ended right away. They hit, it ended right away, and I think it is a tad short.
0: An official's timeout on the field. They'll bring the chains on to measure. Tavion Stone, for such a small guy, how is he so powerful?
2: That's what I'm saying. Every run is downhill and violent, and that's his style. Sometimes, guys, that's your style, and that's what it's going to be. The defense has to know it. He is, but he's always moving forward. Always, always moving forward.
0: Saw that a lot last week on Friday Night Lights with Jamestown. Alaric Richards, very similar.
2: Good comparison. Remember him from last season. Very good style, similar styles.
0: Preston Loncar so far tonight as they're out to measure and they await the chains. Loncar, 8 of 12, 139 passing yards and a touchdown. What has impressed you most about the NT quarterback?
2: I've seen him throw on the run. I've seen him throw with touch. I've seen him throw down the field, lead receivers. I've seen almost every arm strength that you're looking for, arm kind of a challenge for a quarterback that he's made through.
0: It is a first down for North Tonawanda as they measure, and just by a hair, perhaps we saw that in college football, an index card.
2: Oh, but hey. They can measure all they want. We already know they're going to go for it.
0: This is true.
2: I mean, I was sitting there thinking, what, do you want to just keep it moving?
0: First and 10 for North Tonawanda. That's their eighth first down of this opening half. First and 10 at the 32. Near hash, under center, Loncar. Hand off to the freshman, Johnny McIver. Right side, off the tackle. He gets about five. McIver, taller than the junior Stone at 6 foot, 165 pounds. Great when you've got a young running back that you can get touches when your team's feeling pretty good.
2: No question. And you're keeping them off balance. You're keeping the defense off balance right now. You're using different players, formations, runs, passes. It's everything right now. They're clicking.
0: Second down and five. At the 27 for North Tonawanda. Back to the shotgun goes Loncar. Tight duos on either side of the line, and a flag flies for a penalty before the snap, a false start against North Tonawanda. Saw that a lot early in the game last week in their season opener. They only took one penalty in the opening quarter. This, their second of the game.
2: It's more about the, it's not necessarily the yardage that hurts on penalties sometimes. It's the momentum of the drive. And just that rhythm of the drive sometimes, those penalties is where it hurts you.
0: It's a terrific audience tonight in North Tonawanda. They're a bit silent right now. They were cheering their heads off when NT took an 8-7 lead at the end of the first quarter. Second down and 10 at the 32. And a timeout on the field. NT calls their second timeout of the opening half. This is BTPM's Friday Night Lights, presented by Villa Maria College, where bright futures take to the field. 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What a terrific night of football, and this crowd's getting into it, Jim, here tonight. They've had a lot of opportunity to cheer, and why not? When you've got a good young team in front of you, you may as well turn up the noise, and they've done that so far. This is the first home game of the season. Always great to play under your own Friday Night Lights.
2: I think it's a fun coach. It's a fun team to root for. If your coach tides well and you have a team that's going to be aggressive like this, it's a fun team to root for. Come out and support. You know you're going for it on fourth down like this. That's all day long. I'm coming out to watch anybody that's trying to score and win.
0: .559 to go in the first half of play. 8-7, North Tonawanda the lead. And it hasn't been for a lack of aggression. They've gone for it time and time again. Line lined up for second down and 10 out of the timeout. Last time they took a timeout, they took a shot and connected on it. At the 32. Loncar hands it off. McIver, right side, tries to stiff arm the defender, but he's wrapped up and taken down. Star point with Zachary Terranova. Textbook tackle, gain of one.
1: There was some misdirection trying with Isaiah Rogers just to get that motion again, trying to the threat of him getting the ball. It's that they're trying to hold the defense with a quick hitter up the field again. We've seen that play with different players. But now you got to make some passes, complete some passes.
0: Third down and 9 at the 31. Loncar takes the snap, rolls to his right. Flag is thrown, and Loncar releases it 15 yards downfield, incomplete. No one near the ball. The flag was out beforehand, though. Al Fuller leading this officiating crew as our referee will relay the call. Al's one of the most veteran officials in Western New York. He's been doing it for a little while.
1: You say it very comfortably. Like I figured he must have been a very familiar name.
0: Al's used to being on the spotlight, one of the officials that the section will put on the big games if they know there's going to be a television audience, as we have tonight on BTPM PBS. They want their, well, we'll say they want their best-looking officials on camera, and that's what they've got tonight in Al Fuller.
1: Their highest paid.
0: That's it. Al Fuller, Craig Donnelly, Tony Puckhaber, Dave Sobis, Brandon Musso, the officials tonight. And hey, respect to all of those gentlemen down there. We need more officials in Section 6 and across America. So credit to those guys. And if you're interested in getting involved, you can sign up. Contact Section 6 to become an official today. Penalty against North Tonawanda. This will back them up near midfield, all the way back to their own 47-yard line. Goes down as a loss of 16 on the play. Third penalty of the game against NT. Four and 39.
1: Yeah, not a lot of those in the playbook.
0: Preston Loncar sends A.J. Cinquino in motion. Trips right. Loncar takes the snap. Two blitzers coming. Loncar rolls to his left. He tries to tuck it and run. Up the near sideline. He's got the 30. Out of bounds at the 31-yard line. It is well short of the first down marker, but he gets a lot of yardage back before the turnover on downs against NT. Their fourth already of this game. However, the Jacks remain in front with an 8-7 lead as Starpoint comes back onto the field.
1: Anytime fourth and long, you don't want to be soft as a defense. I like that. They send some pressure. Flush Loncar out of the pocket to his left. He couldn't really let it heave. Had to take it, gain some yards, which just as good as a punt, really.
0: At their own 30, first and 10 for Starpoint. This is their fourth drive of the game. It was three and out their last time on offense. 5:05 to go in the first half. Down by a point, 8-7. Starpoint with the ball. Five wide, three to the left, two to the right for David Chase. Takes the snap, quick look to the left side. High pass, caught at the line of scrimmage. It is Steiner who pounds away at one as he's wrapped up by the ankles by another defender. And he gets the first down all the way to the 44-yard line. First down, Starpoint.
1: It looked like it was going to be a high throw, like you said. It ended up being kind of right on point.
0: We invite you to stick around for the Bank of America halftime show. We'll go over players of the week, scores around the area, and a first half recap. First and 10 at the 44 for Starpoint. They up the tempo, five wide again. Chase takes the snap, rolls to his right and throws to Coons. He's got it at the 45, cuts inside the numbers to the 50. He's wrapped up and taken down by the middle linebacker, John Landon. First time we've said the name of the four-year varsity senior John Landon for North Tonawanda. A flag is down at the line of scrimmage back at the 38-yard line, even behind it. And it's a penalty against Starpoint that'll back him up.
1: Yeah, we talked about that. That's any team. Penalties are drive killers.
0: Man, man. Perhaps Starpoint's been keeping the ball away from John Landon, but for their leading tackler over the last 4 years to not have his name called until, well, the latter stages of the second quarter, surprising nonetheless.
1: No, that's a player we thought we'd be talking about a lot as far as, and maybe it's the way they're spacing him out and he's inside as a linebacker.
0: Three wide to the right for Starpoint. They replay first down, first and 20 at the 34. Chase airs it out, left sideline, jump ball, incomplete, and a flag comes out for a penalty. Right in front of the Starpoint student section. Steiner was the intended target. Davion Stone was in coverage.
1: Good call downfield. Got hit to a little wrestling match. Tough by Stone. Had the good coverage. Got to make the play on the ball.
0: Pass interference against North Tonawanda. That is their fourth penalty of the game. The third this quarter. And, well, last week it was an issue. One of our objectives was don't hurt yourself. And NT starting to hurt themselves as this game progresses.
1: That's what I was pointing to. Here we go. And he's just trying to, good coverage, just trying to make a play. It happens. But that's why you like being aggressive and throwing the ball down the field. Good things happen. Make the catch or get a penalty.
0: First down and 5 from the 49 for Starpoint. Chase hands it off. Victor Collins gets right around 5 yards, and that he does. Right near the sticks. And it's a first down for Starpoint.
1: Strong run. Good finish to get the first. Now you have plenty of time to use all your weapons.
0: Starpoint had a great opening drive. They went 78 yards and capped it off with a rushing touchdown. But since then, they haven't been able to move the ball at all. A flag for a penalty before the snap. A false start against Starpoint. Things a little herky-jerky on both sides.
1: Right, the flow of the game got a little stalled here in the second quarter. Penalties happen.
0: For Starpoint, though, after that opening drive where they had 3 first downs and a touchdown, they had just one play on their second drive, and it went for a safety in their own end zone. A 3-and-out to start this quarter, and now this drive, Starpoint's looking to build a little bit of momentum here.
1: Like to see if Krentz can get back involved. He was the hot hand early in the game to get them kind of get that momentum going. See if they get him back involved.
0: They'll replay first down what feels like for the fourth time. First and 15 from the 49 of Starpoint. Chase, empty set, takes the snap, wants to air it out, goes deep, down the middle of the field, it is tipped and incomplete. It was intended for Krentz, broken up neatly by the safety, Duralek.
1: And exactly right. Why not go back to the guy that got you the first drive of the game was the hot hand and let him go try to make a play. Beautiful throw. Good try.
0: It was the duo of Duralek and Orlowski that were in coverage. Second down, 15 to go for Starpoint from their own 49. Trailing North Tonawanda 8-7. Under 3 minutes to go in the first half. Chase again. Empty set on the left hash. 3 to his left. Drops back to pass. Pressure coming. Rolls to his right. Steps up in the pocket. Evades 3 defenders as a flag comes out. Chase takes off and runs. And he slides inside the 40-yard line. That flag way back inside Starpoint's 45. And the Starpoint offense is backing up like they know it's against them.
1: Chase showed the playmaking ability, though, that you want at quarterback right now. It's good to see him get loose like that. But, man, those are hard to come back from.
0: We had a long first quarter with the amount of offense and different stoppages there were, a lot of passing plays. But this second quarter, it's like a road with a lot of speed bumps. Yeah, hang on, we got to slow down for another. And, yep, there's another one. That's now the 6th penalty flag this quarter.
1: Jack, do you have somewhere to be tonight?
0: Oh, just here, Jim.
1: Pretty sure Seneca stays open all night.
0: I'd like to be here as long as it takes for us to have a winner tonight. Second down and 21 from Starpoint's 39. Still an empty set, four wide to the right for Chase. Pump fakes it short. He takes the deep shot. A rainbow pass to the North Tonawanda, 32. It is incomplete. Right along the turf. Krentz thought he scooped it in, but it's Ethan Orlowski in coverage again who makes the play.
2: They're giving Krentz the opportunities. I love it. Throw just didn't, you know, he wasn't able to throw it clean. Kind of how, you know, bobbled in the air. Krentz tried to adjust his body back to the left, almost made a great catch. But I like that philosophy of getting Krentz back involved like we talked about, and they did. They're going back two times. North Tonawanda's defense strong on the back end, secondary-wise.
0: David Chase for Starpoint. The quarterback is one for his last five passes. He faces third down and 21 from his own 39. On the far hash, Chase takes the snap. Got some extra pressure. He throws it over the middle of the field. Well downfield, it's caught. First down, Starpoint. Down at the 21-yard line. Tyler Owen makes the grab. His first catch of the season. A big time first down for Starpoint.
2: I think they got Cole Frank in a little bit of a tough spot on the, at safety. Wasn't quite sure in zone. Where, and great throw to lay it out. Track the ball. Good catch, good tackle to prevent the touchdown.
0: Quick to the ball. First down and 10 from the 24. And a run play finds some space. Victor Collins maneuvers his way to the 10-yard line. First and goal after a gain of 12.
2: I like the way both teams hit these big pass plays and come back and run the ball. It's a smart philosophy. Get your team back under control.
0: Right up to the line. Collins, the running back, in shotgun chase. Hands it off to him. Victor Collins lowers the shoulder. He's wrapped up and sumoed to the turf at the five. Second and goal. Inside a minute 20 to go in the first half of play. Starpoint trailing 8-7. Looking to regain the lead.
2: No, and it's the downhill style right now. They're trying to show we can do this too. And we know up front they have the center to do it. That type of size at center, that's why you're going to run downhill with Victor Collins.
0: So, correction, not second and goal, but rather second down and six at the six-yard line. They've got an inch to get a new set of downs. Chase in shotgun, takes the snap. Fake of the give to Collins. Throws over to the defender left side. Coons makes the grab, and he walks into the end zone to our right. Touchdown, Starpoint. Kyle Coons on the reception. His first touchdown of the season. Touchdown brought to you by the Girl Scouts of Western New York.
2: Chase throwing pretty touch. Keeping him in, running in motion after the play fake. Throwing over the defender, which was tough. A man in his face was able to get enough height on the ball. Trickier throw than it looked like.
0: Extra point attempt for Cole Steiner, the kicker. The hold from Coons, beautiful. And the kick to match. It is good. And Starpoint extends their lead 14-8 over North Tonawanda. Back and forth we go on this seesaw in the first half.
2: It's why we kept saying for North Tonawanda, you're sitting there, you're hot, you're on fire on offense, but you got to finish in the end zone. You have to finish your drives in the end zone, get your production, because guess what happens when you don't? Just like this, they finally got their rhythm back.
0: It was the 37-yard completion to Tyler Owen that kept the drive alive for Starpoint. Victor Collins with a big run to set up the goal of the six-yard touchdown pass from Chase to Coons.
2: Chase showed good arm strength on that and showed the touch you want inside the five-yard line like that on the throw touchdown.
3: 3-7-4-7.
2: Both quarterbacks really showing a lot of different skill sets throwing the football tonight.
0: We're set for another Mr. Goodbar kickoff. Starpoint from left to right. What an emotional roller coaster it's been in this first half. Cole Steiner to give it a ride from his own 40 left to right. A great kick to the 11. It's bobbled off the hands of the returner and punched free by a Starpoint defender as he gets down there. It's fallen on by NT. On the return, John Rotella bobbled it twice, but he's able to fall on it right at his own 19-yard line, avoiding disaster as the first half is nearing a close. 36 seconds to go in the second quarter. North Tonawanda football, first and 10 at their own 18-yard line with one timeout to use.
1: Oh, you said the right word, disaster. You avoided it. Unbelievable. Good job. He regained his composure, got it popped out, still recovered it. Hey, move on to the next play.
0: Blond Carr, first down and 10. Swings it out right side, caught at the 25. A juke move to the 30. Cheesley is able to get the first down. But a flag back at the line of scrimmage may negate it. It's an illegal block against NT that'll bring them back.
1: Yeah, they were playing soft zone. They just don't want to get beat deep to end the half.
3: I need someone for making your going back in. Go Bill.
1: Okay. But when you back them up like this, if they're going to throw the ball, it's time to be a little aggressive maybe. You can maybe steal one here, backed up.
0: So 28 seconds to go in the half.
1: North Tonawanda just needs to be careful how much they want to try to gain here before the half, or you want to try to just get the half right now.
0: First and 18. From the 9. Blond Carr in the gun. The clock ticking under 10 seconds to go. Takes the snap. Hand off. To the 15-yard line. The running back slips for NT. The first carry of the night for Isaiah Rogers. Doesn't do too much. And that'll do it at the end of the first half. What two quarters we had to talk about. We'll dive into it all during the Bank of America halftime show. 14-8 is the score, brought to you by Mr. Goodbar. After two quarters of play, Starpoint is on top of North Tonawanda on Friday Night Lights.
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0: 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At the half, 14-8. Starpoint the lead. over North Tonawanda. Welcome back to North Tonawanda. Jack Cruiser, Jim Monas with you. Man, what a game it's been so far.
2: It's good action. It's what we talk about when you have good quarterbacks playing and good head coaches and aggressive football, this is what you want. Both teams dealt with adversity. For me, North Tonawanda just hasn't finished off those drives in the end zone. That's the difference when they were hot.
0: Yeah, four turnover on downs in that first half from NT. You wouldn't guess it given the score, but nonetheless, NT playing very well offensively. Just got to capitalize a little bit more. Let's take a look at our Across Campus Players of the Week, brought to you by Denny's. For Starpoint, it's the girls' soccer senior, Grace Chrisman. Grace is a four-year varsity captain and the all-time leading scorer in Starpoint girls soccer history. And from North Tonawanda, just surpassing the 1,000-dig milestone in her career, is fifth-year varsity senior Logan Baranich. What a player, two-time team captain, and like I mentioned, that 1,000-dig mark coming in the most recent weeks. Congrats to our Across Campus Players of the Week, brought to you by Denny's. America's Diner is always open. Well, the Connolly Cup recognizes the most outstanding tackle football player every year since 1972, and this past week, there were 15 Players of the Week from the Connolly Cup. Those players now entered to be nominees and to potentially be top 10 finalists, including Elijah Kimball from Canisius, the running back and defensive back from Canisius, committed to Syracuse, ranked the number one player in New York State. He won the Connolly Cup a year ago. We saw Alaric Richards put up over 200 yards all-purpose last week. The now sophomore running back for Jamestown got a nod from the Connolly Cup. The full list you can view at BTPM Local Sports on social media. Let's take a look around Section 6. Some scores from out of town that we can get caught up on. Brought to you by Denny's. Last night in Class A2. For those folks watching from NT and Starpoint, Will East with a big win to move to 2-0, 28-12. They defeated South Park. Williamsville North, we had last week. They bounced back with a league win, 20-8 over Sweet Home last night. Currently in the third quarter, Health Sciences with a 38-7 lead over Jamestown. Health Sciences we'll see later on next week on Friday Night Lights. Iroquois with a 41-14 lead over Cheektowaga halfway through the third, and also halfway through the third quarter. How about those Randolph Cardinals on their way to being 2-0 on this young season, dominating defending regional champs Newfane 27-0 down in Class D. Your Around Section 6 scores brought to you by Denny's. America's Diner is always open. When we return, we'll dive into more Players of the Week from last week, this week, first half highlights, and so much more on the Bank of America Halftime Show. It's 14-8 Starpoint through two quarters of play from North Tonawanda. 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
0: Welcome back to the Bank of America Halftime Show. This past week, the Trench Trophy Committee nominated their 7 players from Week 1. This is the Lineman of the Year Award in Western New York High School football. One private school player, Brooks Runfola from St. Francis, the senior lineman. All seniors nominated in week number one. Runfola was key in St. Francis's dominant 50-point win over Bennett at UB's Broadview Stadium last week. Andre Graham, we saw with Jamestown last week, along with Son Wojcik, the senior from Williamsville North. Both of them earn a Trench Trophy nominee for their work in week number one. Our Scholar Athletes of the Week, brought to you by the Bank of America. For week number two, from Starpoint, it's the running back linebacker Victor Collins. The senior has been terrific so far tonight. He's a team captain, was a 2025 team MVP, and currently holds a 4.0 grade point average. Pretty darn good for the senior running back from Starpoint. On the flip side, from North Tonawanda, the wide receiver safety who's made a lot of great plays so far, Jacob Duralak. He's the president of the National Honor Society, is a dual sport athlete with his baseball career as well, and he's got a weighted grade point average of 104. I'm not sure how much that's weighted, Jim, but that's pretty darn good from Jacob Duralak as well.
1: I'm hearing a lot of big GPAs and scores. Impressive.
0: Your Scholar Athletes of the Week, brought to you by Bank of America. Let's take a look back at the first half. A lot of highlights to talk about, Jim, as we roll them on BTPM PBS. David Chase with a couple big-time throws early. What an introduction to this season for TJ Krentz out wide for Starpoint.
1: Yeah, Krentz got him hot early like that, and we talked about getting him more involved later in the second quarter, but that was a great way to start for Krentz.
0: TJ Krentz, 2 catches, 50 yards, both for first downs in that first half. On the flip side, another introduction, Connor Sheasley. What a play out wide. He had 5 receptions for 105 yards in the first half. All 5 receptions, Jim, first downs.
1: No, he's got outstanding tracking the ball skills. His body control and hands are natural to make those catches that are tough. But Lanker is really, I've really impressed me with his throws down the field, taking chances, getting out of the pocket, throwing with touch, running the ball. They have to find a way to finish in the end zone to reward themselves for these good drives.
0: Cole Frank, his first receiving touchdown on the season for North Tonawanda, gave them for a moment a 8-7 lead.
1: The onside
0: Preston Loncar was terrific, though, even after that lead changing score, finding again Sheasley deep downfield.
1: No question, and it's his ability with his legs. We keep seeing the ability, right or left. He's shown the ability to make the plays, and that's what keeps you on your heels on defense.
0: The game of quarterbacks we've had so far, David Chase on one side, 125 yards passing. Preston Loncar, right near 140 yards passing. Kyle Coons, with his first touchdown on the season, gave Starpoint the lead back again. A packed house to see the first half of Starpoint NT. 125 passing yards to 139. That's pretty much all to speak of. And the first downs have evened out, despite it being heavily NT until that final Starpoint drive.
1: No, I mean, the stats kind of sometimes do tell the story, and that looks right. I mean, it's pretty much been a dead even game back and forth. Like you said, the momentum is always big. We thought Starpoint came out with it. North Tonawanda matched it, but didn't necessarily capitalize on their momentum. So now everything's about even. Who's going to come out hot?
0: First half stats brought to you by Bank of America. This has been the Bank of America Halftime Show. Bank of America proudly supporting BTPM's Friday Night Lights. When we return, we'll go over our team objectives and have kickoff for the start of the second half between Starpoint and North Tonawanda. It's the visitors from Starpoint with a 14-8 lead after 2 quarters of play on Friday Night Lights.
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0: Let's get over our Villa Maria College team objective. Star points objective number one, Jim. Get back on track after that loss in week one.
12: And I think they are. They had a rocky little first and mid-first quarter, but they found a way to finish strong in the first half.
0: Objective number two, defensive poise. How do you feel they did?
12: I think they're on their heels a little bit, but hey, they're playing a pretty good offense.
0: For North Tonawanda, their objective number one, don't hurt yourself.
12: Yeah, we're right on the fringe there. A little sloppy sometimes, both teams.
0: And objective two for NT, 60 minutes, no less.
12: I think the no less is what I'm talking about. No less, finish in the end zone, no less. Reward yourself for what you're doing from 20 to 20.
0: North Tonawanda had six drives in the opening half. One went for a touchdown. Four ended in a turnover on downs. This is Friday Night Lights on BTPM PBS and BTPM NPR, WBFO and WBFO HD1 Buffalo, WUBJ Jamestown, and WOLN Olean, a service of Buffalo, Toronto, public media, local sports. Set for the Mr. Good Bar kickoff to begin the third quarter. North Tonawanda to boot it away with Cole Frank right to left. Fielded at the 15-yard line by Starpoint, working left to right. Big time return for Krentz as he turns upfield. One defender to beat. There goes TJ Krentz. No one will touch him. No flags. Touchdown, Starpoint. Lightning strikes to start the second half. Touchdown, Spartans.
12: Well, I watched Coach Tideswell, did not budge from the start of the kickoff to the finish of the touchdown. He did not move from the 27-yard line. He saw the crease from a mile away. It was run at him, and he just froze because he saw the touchdown a mile away. Well done to Starpoint. That is, special teams are always a credit to the coaching staff and the players that buy in, and we've seen a playmaker tonight.
0: TJ Krentz has introduced himself to Section 6. The senior with a kickoff return touchdown to start the second half on the Mr. Goodbar kickoff. It took 14 seconds out of halftime. 20-8, Starpoint the lead. They extend it. Lined up to kick the extra point. Cole Steiner gives it a boot to our right, up and through the uprights. 21-8, Starpoint the lead, and the balloon of energy deflated at North Tonawanda.
12: It doesn't matter what level of football, special teams are always the great equalizer that you don't see coming. But Krentz, he just took it. He took it and ran away from everybody. The crease was outstanding, well blocked. That's true speed right there. There was nobody gaining. He was pulling away.
0: Credit the whole staff of Starpoint for their work. Nate Butel, Al Calavagno, Aaron Chase, Tim Griffin, Evan Majewski, and of course head coach Jay Bowman. It takes every one of your coaches to set up your special teams right for a big kickoff return, let alone a touchdown, let alone to extend your lead to two scores. That's huge to start the second half.
12: And a player that used to play soccer that can fly. And that's what you want, a kickoff return.
0: What a player. His first career varsity touchdown. Hands up! TJ Krentz. He's backing up the talking of the talk that he had for the last year. 21-8 the lead. Score brought to you by the Girl Scouts of Western New York. For more information on what's inside at gsw.org/join. At the 11-yard line, the Starpoint kickoff is returned by Cole Frank across the 30 on the Mr. Goodbar kickoff. Or check that, it was Keith Mixon on the return for North Tonawanda out to the 31-yard line. NT now, they got to build that energy all the way back up.
12: But you don't have to panic. You're still one score from getting right back into everything is okay. And we know the offense can move. We know we have weapons. So do what you do.
0: It's been the Preston Lawn Car Show one half of the way. He's back out there, the junior quarterback, with Cinquino in motion right to left. Trips to the right. Loncar throws a slinger to the near side at the 37, out of bounds after the catch. Made by Dylan Sumi. Second catch of the day for Sumi.
13: Give him 7 yards on the play, brings up second and three.
14: Good zip, safe call on first down, gets a quarterback off the snide. Start the half, I like that little hitch. Good timing, good zip.
0: Pickup of seven at the 37. It's second and three. Hand off for Stone. He's got room to his right. Cuts back inside at the far hashes at the 40. He gets rocked near the sticks, but he finds a way to fall forward and pick up the first down for NT.
14: What's his size again, Jack?
0: Because 5'7", 160.
14: Yeah. Right. How about 6'1", 240? Because that's how he's running every play. And you saw how we tried to get outside a little bit, outside zone. He stuck his foot in the ground and went right uphill and fought for extra yards in the first.
0: Just about a minute and a half into this second half. Star Point fireworks to open it with a kickoff return touchdown up by two scores. Loncar first and 10 from his own 44. Swings it to the near hashes. Caught by Cinquino for a five-yard gain.
14: Once again, we're seeing the rhythm of North Tonawanda offense. It's strong. And Lanker's getting rid of the ball quickly. Knows where he wants to go with the ball. Good catch.
15: Let's go. Oh, keep it up. Keep it up.
0: A.J. Cinquino, that's big for his momentum. Barely touched the football on offense in the first half. Cinquino with just his second reception. A gain of five to set up second and five at the 48. Loncar, pump fake short, goes deep, down the right sideline. He's got his man at the 25. It's Shastley again. Connor Shastley. To the 17-yard line, another first down NT.
14: And Shastley tracks the ball like we keep talking about. He tracks the ball down the field. Lankor puts it out there. Little pump fake, draws the corner in. Beautiful throw. Beautiful pump, beautiful throw.
0: What a connection we're seeing from the classmates, both juniors. Quickly to the line. Loncar throws to the 11. It is incomplete. Looking for Dylan Sumi. He slid to his right and couldn't come back to make the catch. Incomplete. Second down and 10 from the 17-yard line.
14: And drops happen, but we're talking about finishing. Everything has to finish in the end zone right now, and that's why drops hurt you. This momentum they have is big time. Another nice play rolling out to his left. Lankor puts it right on his chest. Just tough one drop. Sometimes that happens when you let it get to your body.
0: Second down and 10. These two juniors, Loncar and Shastley, terrific. Second down and 10 at the 17. Two players in motion, and they weren't sure who was supposed to move. Cinquino and Rogers both started to motion from either slot, and a flag flies. And Starpoint's defense called it out right away. And this is an illegal shift from the North Tonawanda offense. That'll back them up. It's their sixth penalty of the night.
14: So here we go. Drop pass. Penalty. I mean, that's just a recipe for, you know, disaster. A recipe for hurting yourself.
0: That was objective number one for North Tonawanda. 5 yard penalty. Second and 15 at the 22. Three wide to the left. Loncar, high pass on the near side, well too high for the intended target. Rogers incomplete, and he got hit hard down low. Isaiah Rogers in a bit of pain, lying on his back, and an official's timeout.
14: And Sheasley's on the sideline. He was getting stretched out as well. They're, you know, getting it. I don't know if it's cramps, but when you see guys getting stretched out, that's usually what it is.
0: Connor Shastley, just terrific so far.
14: To the point where he has become, we knew they had weapons, but he has added a whole other element to this offense right now.
0: This is BTPM's Friday Night Lights, presented by Villa Maria College, where bright futures take the field. 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Jack Cruiser and Jim Monas with you. It was a 35-yard pass from Loncar to Sheasley on this drive, setting them up in the red zone, but after a drop pass and a penalty and then an incomplete pass on second down, this is now third and 15 from the 22 for North Tonawanda. On the far hash, three bunch to the right. Loncar takes the snap, drops back to throw, airs it out, near numbers, incomplete at the goal line. Intended for Dylan Sumi, well covered by Starpoint.
14: Well covered is correct, took his chance.
0: Cole Preach, the DB on the play.
14: And great job by Preach to break that up. I like going for it, taking your chance. You have

0: Maxwell, who's gone for 4 fourth downs so far. It hasn't worked out for him. They've got 4 turnover on downs in offensive territory. 4th down and 15 for NT. Down by 2 scores. Shotgun snap, Loncar. Bounces in the pocket. No pressure. Great protection. Rolls out to his left now. On the run. He throws it across his body. Far side of the end zone. Tipped. And incomplete. It was there. Jacob Duralek was one-on-one with his defender. The star point DB got his hand on it. But Duralek couldn't find it off the deflection. Another turnover on downs against NT.
1: But you know what? Great job by Loncor. Extends the play to his left like he really has most of this game, rolling to his left. Takes a pause and lets it rip all the way back across to the field to the right.
0: How much of that is purely from watching number 17 on Sundays?
1: It's part of everybody's game in this area for sure. I mean, you cannot see that and not try to emulate.
0: 9:44 to go in the third quarter from their own 22. Starpoint, first and 10. Empty set to start this drive. Starpoint taking advantage of receiving that opening kick to start the third quarter. Remember, they won the toss before the game, deferred. It ends up working out with a 85-yard kickoff return touchdown from T.J. Krentz. The Starpoint offense takes the field with a 21-8 lead. 9:44 to go in the third. Three receivers to the right, two to the left. David Chasen, shotgun, takes the snap on first down. Pressure coming right up the middle from Mixon. Chase runs to his right, throw to the sideline. It's caught by Chris Tideswell, the head coach of North Tonawanda. Oh, the center has some hands from Williamsville.
1: Centers usually have good hands, believe it or not. They'll tell you that, too. They could be sneaky athletes. Nice job. Hey, get rid of it. Get out of trouble. But this is a big drive again for North Tonawanda. This game isn't over. Find a way to get the ball back. But at some point, you got to get in the end zone.
0: Incomplete pass from Starpoint and David Chase. Second-year starter at quarterback. The senior is in his third year on varsity. He split time at quarterback as a sophomore. Got his feet wet before taking it over and diving into the deep end as a junior. This now senior with a quick pitch pass ahead. It's Coons who goes up the left side to the numbers down at the 27. A gain of about 5 or 6 to set up third down and short. Third and medium-ish, if you will, at the 28-yard line.
1: Nice wrinkle we haven't seen from the offense to get you 5 and get you in manageable here.
0: Gain of 6, 3rd and 4 at the 28. Too wide to the right. Handoff. Victor Collins, the scholar athlete, bulldozes his way across the 35. First down, Starpoint down at the 36.
1: Man, well blocked. Good timing by Collins to hit that hole hard. Timed up with his lineman, kind of like a trap concept.
0: First and 10 at the 37. It's Collins again. And he slams ahead for another 4 to 5 yards to the 43. They get the 42 for a 5-yard gain. Second down and 5, and the clock keeps moving. 8:18 to go in the third quarter. Starpoint now entirely in control. Thanks to Victor Collins. Last season, he was terrific. Top 13 in the section in rushing. And defensively, he led the team in total rushing touchdowns and total tackles on the other side of the football. Second and 5. Chase throws it out to the near side. Caught at the 50. Steiner reaches across the 45. Check that. It's T.J. Krentz with the grab. Oh, he looked like our spotlight player. Krentz gets to the 44, a first down, Starpoint.
1: No, and Krentz has just been spectacular. There's a play where he's fighting for a first down, shows his hands, body control again. We've seen almost everything out of him tonight.
0: T.J. Krentz, 3 catches, 3 first downs, and an 85-yard return for a touchdown to start the second half. Sets up first down and 10 at the 44 for Starpoint inside end.

0: territory. David Chase takes the snap. Hand off Collins. Jump, hop, and a skip inside. Then he lowers the shoulder and tries to move his feet toward the 40. Stopped at the 41 for a gain of 3.
1: Well, I'm watching them up front right now. Evan Guys, the center. Almost every play, you see a player from North Tonawanda's defensive lines kind of pop up because you see him just deliver a blow. He's a strong center who comes off the ball. He can wall you off with his size, but he also can gain movement with his shock.
0: It's number 78, the center for Star Point, Evan Guys. Just a sophomore. Can you believe that when you see what you're watching on the field?
1: No, that's what you're looking for as a coach. That's a center for an offensive line with that type of size and strength is ideal.
0: David Chase on second down and 6. He takes off and run on the design keeper all the way to the 30-yard line. He's got the first down. Looked like he got right behind Evan Guys on that run for the first.
1: You would be correct. Guys moved his defensive lineman about 3 yards outside of that hole. That's a domination up front right now.
0: Coach Bowman told us that last year as a freshman, Evan Guys fought for the varsity starting job. Just needed a little more seasoning, he said. But who he called a mammoth of a sophomore, Evan Guys. He made the team as a sophomore, and now he's making a difference just 2 weeks into his varsity career. 6.5 to go in the third. Star Point driving. 3 first downs this drive already. They're at the NT-30 for 1st and 10. Chase hands it off. Collins inside gets lifted up and dropped, but moves the pile forward for a gain of around 3.
1: I like this mentality from Star Point. You always want to get a lead in the second half, fourth quarter. When I worked for the New Orleans Saints, Sean Payton always believed in choking the team out by running the football when you have the lead. That's what Star Point's on right now. They're enforcing up front, working the clock, running the ball, taking their time. That's coaching. That's what you do.
0: I don't know if you learned that from being an offensive coordinator at Star Point for 5 years, maybe 2 years in Texas football. You learn what it takes to win.
1: I spent a lot of time in Texas for work. It's a different animal, football was.
0: Jay Bowman's glad to be back up here in Sanborn. Handoff on 2nd down and 7. Collins again gets the call. Just a 2 yard gain to set up 3rd and 5.
1: They're in no rush. 2 yards is fine, as we can see. Hold the ball, run the clock, basketball style almost.
0: Victor Collins seemed to be a little shaken up after that one. Maybe it's just his pant pads that he has to fix, and he'll do that. 5'9", 195 pounds, Victor Collins. He's going to slam into the line every play and not try to shimmy his way at all, and it's working out so far for Star Point. 5 minutes to go in this third quarter. The Spartans, who led 7-0, then trailed 8-7. In the middle of that first half, they lead 21-8. 3rd down and 4 at the 24. Chase takes the shotgun snap. Pressure coming. Wrapped up at the hips. Chase is still up, and he throws it to the sideline, and a catch is made at the 34-yard line. Out of nowhere, Tyler Owen came flying back to make the catch. Otherwise, John Lannon was there for a pick six.
1: That's all I could think about was pick six. When you see plays get haywire like that, you don't know what's about to happen. You got to hold your breath. You almost want to take the sack. But Chase avoids. He's fighting. You can't get mad at a player for fighting, but a reckless pass almost turned disaster.
0: He was wrapped up by both defensive ends. Jonathan Veters got in there first, number 0 out on the side. Then Peter Giras as well.
1: And Cole Frank had his eyes set on that pick six.
0: 4th down for Star Point, and it looks like they'll go for it. 5 wide. 3 to the left, 2 to the right for David Chase. 4th and 14 at the 34. Chase airs it out. Double coverage, right side, incomplete. Intended for Coons. Well covered by Star Point's DBs. Isaiah Rogers was there following Coons downfield. The ball lands out of bounds. Check that. It was Tavion Stone, the defensive back, who was there. Regardless, turnover on downs for Star Point. The first time they've done that today. NT takes possession at their own 35.
1: They're giving themselves every opportunity right now. That's what you want from their defense. We are keeping you alive one score away.
0: 3:48 to go in this third quarter. 1st and 10 at the 34-yard line for NT. Hand off Tavion Stone. He lowers the shoulder and gets to the 40-yard line.
1: Now, you already know that style's coming downhill. That's a great way to start this drive off. We already know. I feel like we're going to say broken record again, but it's got to get into the end zone somehow, some way. And it's not that they're settling for field goals. They just don't finish in the end zone.
0: Yeah, five drives, turnover on downs to end so far today for NT. After a gain of six, it's second and four. Handoff inside. Again, it's Stone, who gets the first down to the 45, working up toward midfield. NT moves the sticks. How often have we seen NT come out tonight? Run, run. That's a rarity. They've been passing a lot.
1: They've showed a nice mix. Nate Davis, inside line right there, was really getting some good drive, fighting for extra yards to help. When you see offensive linemen like that fighting and getting the running back extra yards, you know everybody's buying in, trying everything they can to get this W.
0: First down and 10 at the 45 for North Tonawanda. Loncar has time, scans the field, throws well downfield. Sheasley makes the catch, and he breaks free. Touchdown, North Tonawanda. No flags. Connor Sheasley ends the drive in the end zone. Touchdown, Jacks.
1: It was a great job by the receivers as the play extended. Good job by Starpoint. They ran a zone and had it covered, but the extended play by Loncor and just another Sheasley, great catch, concentration. But Loncor extending the play and putting the throw right on the money, and Steiner had a shot, but credit to Sheasley. My goodness.
0: Another look on the Bank of America replay on BTPM PBS. Steiner just didn't have the angle to bring down Sheasley. What a day for the junior duo. And NT's line up to go for two. Loncar, handoff, Stone, bottled up. Star Point's D-end, Evan McManus, puts the cork on the extra point attempt. The score remains a seven-point bout, 21 for Star Point, 14 North Tonawanda, 2.5 to go in the third, and we've got a ball game on BTPM's Friday Night Lights.
1: Loncor with just poise in the pocket like that to just step up and deliver that. Just pretty, pretty. And Sheasley is becoming unguardable tonight. I think we could safely say that. He's shown speed to break away like that and finish in the end zone, but his ball skills and natural ability to pluck the ball away from his body and naturally just get upfield.
0: 55-yard touchdown from Loncar to Sheasley. Statistically, Connor Sheasley has 7 receptions, 6 of them for a first down, 1 for a touchdown. He's nearing 200 yards. What a day for the junior who didn't catch a pass last week.
1: I was just going to say, was there some type of defense we need to see that was done to him? Last week, I looked at the stats and I was confused. Did he play?
0: He was good in the return game, yeah, but that was all unnecessary when A.J. Cinquino popped off a week ago. Set for the Mr. Goodbar kickoff at the 40-yard line. NT down by 7, wearing their white uniforms at home for the home opener. Squib kick up the middle on the Mr. Goodbar kickoff. Picked up at the 25-yard line by Star Point. It's Steiner who gets taken down, or check that, Krentz, taken down by the freshman Johnny McIver on special teams. At the 33-yard line, Starpoint takes the field.
1: And we know right away you don't want to do a three and out here or any type of turnover. You need to steady the game again. Get back to even if it's Collins, get your first down, get your rhythm back.
0: 2:31 to go in the third quarter, 21-14, Starpoint, the lead and the football on the right hash, 5 wide. Check that handoff, Victor Collins on the spread formation. He dives inside and gets maybe a yard. The NT sideline loves the play from Jonathan Veters to break it up.
1: Yeah, that was an aggressive play by Veters off the edge there to finish that tackle on Collins. Good job up front to stay sturdy against that tough line. North Tonawanda's feeling it right now. They want that ball back.
0: This is a big game in Class A2. North Tonawanda, 1-0. Starpoint, 0-1. Yeah, it's just week two. This could be the difference between tiebreakers when it comes to playoffs. Only 4 teams out of 8 in this division can make it. These might be 2 playoff teams, depending on the result tonight. Second down and 9 after the gain of 1 on the ground. Chase takes the snap. Throws it to the far side at the numbers. It's caught at the 39 by Steiner. He gets to the 40 before he's taken down. Duralek brings him down to the turf. Third down and short.
1: That open field tackle was strong by Duralek right there to make them earn this first down.
0: Third down and short. Third and 2 at the 41. Empty set. 3 wide to the right. 2 to the left on the far hash. Chase in shotgun. 6 on the line for NT. They send them all. Chase throws it left side. Caught for the first down. And plenty more. Steiner cuts to the outside at the 40. Inside NT territory. He steps out of bounds at the 27-yard line. First down, Star Point.
1: Missed tackle leads to a big play. It's tough. You want to make that tackle. You're aggressive. But when you're a little bit out of control and you dive at the legs and miss, a short play turns into a big play.
0: Star Point, hurry up offense. The chains aren't even set. They're on the line of scrimmage. Under a minute to go in the third quarter. The Spartans lead by 7. First and 10 at the 26. Chase, designed run, right up the middle. He gets free. Touchdown, Star Point. Shifted into fifth gear. The Star Point Spartans drive right to the highway to the end zone. Touchdown, Star Point.
1: We've seen it consistently in this game after big pass plays. Both teams like to come with some sort of run aggressively up the middle. That team, a design quarterback type draw, almost just spread everybody out, part the C's. Beautiful run by Chase. Beautiful design play call.
0: Extra point attempt. Coons the hold. The kick from Steiner is through. 28-14. The lead for Star Point over North Tonawanda with 49 ticks of the clock remaining in the third quarter. Your score brought to you by the Girl Scouts of Western New York. What legs from David Chase.
1: Both quarterbacks have showed that tonight, the ability to make plays like that. But once again, it's the design, the mentality, and the discipline to run the play and pull it off up front, offensive line-wise. That's answering the bell.
0: First rushing touchdown on the season for David Chase, 27 yards. Last week he had just 20 yards rushing total. He picked up 27 on that touchdown burst.
1: Sometimes those design runs for quarterbacks don't lead to production. Sometimes those athletic quarterbacks are better making the plays as they go off script. That play was designed, drawn up, and executed to perfection.
0: Set for the Mr. Goodbar kickoff on Friday Night Lights. Star Point, they don't seem too shaken up by that 55-yard touchdown from Loncar to Sheasley. Just moments ago, just like that, they get 7 points back again. It's 28-14, the Spartans lead. Under a minute to go in the third. Cole Steiner has it teed up at his own 40 in the maroon and black uniforms of Star Point. The 11 special teamers take off as the Mr. Goodbar kick is in the air, fielded by Mixon at the 10-yard line. He cuts to the left at the numbers, gets to the sideline at the 35, and gets hammered out of bounds. A huge hit on special teams from Keanu Lawton. NT takes to the field offensively for the third time this half. Their drive begins at their own 39.
1: That was a violent return and a violent finish on the tackle. That was a big-time collision right there. That was a level above high school football.
0: It was a collegiate hit.
1: Felt like it. Sounded like it. That's usually a good sign when you can hear it.
0: That Star Point student section is going crazy on the other side. They made the quick 8-mile drive. First down and 10 at the 39. Loncar handoff. Left side goes Tavion Stone as he jolts past one. Then tries to hopscotch another. Gets to the 44. Gain of 5. No rush here for NT.
1: But that's good. That's what I mean. Don't panic yet. Let's get back in the end zone. Get Stone involved. Get everybody under. Get your breath. We know the playmakers are on the outside, ready to finish the drive.
0: Second and 5 at the 44. Under 10 seconds to go in the third quarter. Loncar's lined up with the NT offense. and he gets the snap off before the end of the quarter. Handoff, no, fake of the handoff. Throw from Loncar, it's caught inside the 40. First down, NT. A.J. Cinquino sold out to make the grab, and he did at the 36, just as the third quarter comes to an end. Cinquino still lies down on the turf in between the hashes and the numbers at the 36. Our spotlight player, presented by Denny's, lies down injured. We will step aside at the end of the third quarter as Cinquino gets looked at by the training staff at NT. 28-14, Starpoint the lead at the end of three quarters of play. NT driving. Can they get one back? We'll find out. Your score brought to you by Mr. Goodbar. Fourth quarter after this.
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0: Next week on BTPM's Friday Night Lights, presented by Villa Maria College, we take the show to Lancaster for a showdown in Class AA. It's the Health Sciences Falcons against the Lancaster Legends. Health Sciences putting a beating on Jamestown so far tonight that we saw at halftime. Lancaster with a win in week one over Section 5 private school McQuaid. The Legends and the Falcons meet at 7:30 next week, Friday night, on BTPM's Friday Night Lights, presented by Villa Maria College, where bright futures take to the field. At the end of three quarters, your score, 28 for Starpoint, 14 for North Tonawanda. An extended break in between quarters as A.J. Cinquino, our spotlight player for NT, slid to make a big catch for the NT offense, but got injured on the play, and now he walks off the field gingerly under his own power. Starpoint's upcoming schedule, they've got to go on the road next week at Pioneer and then at Kenmore East in 2 weeks. Pioneer, a non-league game, a smaller school, but a ground and pound team that will get them ready for some of the better running teams in Class A that they may seem down the road. Well, to start the fourth quarter after Cinquino's big catch, he heads off the field injured, but he sets up North Tonawanda with a first down inside Starpoint territory at the 38-yard line. Loncar in shotgun, three receivers wide to the left. Cheesley alone to the right. He's been terrific. Loncar looks his way. Cheesley makes the grab at the 30. Shakes past one. He dodges another as he gets to the 25-yard line. Right near the sticks. Connor Cheesley, as a flag has been dropped, looked like Cheesley was grabbed up high.
4: I thought so too.
0: Near the helmet. It is a face mask against Starpoint as Cole Steiner grabbed at the mask of Cheesley. It's another first down catch for Connor Cheesley. He has been nothing short of fantastic.
1: Agree. His catch and make you miss right after. The subtle yards he's gaining with his savvy with running with the ball in his hands is just natural.
0: He's over 200 yards receiving on the day now. And after the penalty yardage is awarded, it sets up first down and 10 at the 21 for NT. Trailing 28-14. First and 10. Loncar takes the snap, throws to his left on the run. It's right at the chest of Isaiah Rogers, caught at the 15. A pile ensues, and Rogers falls forward toward that yard to gain, a gain of around 8. Boy, Loncar is so good at throwing the ball on the run.
1: Every time, and he's delivering the ball where they can catch it and run right away and make guys miss, and that's what he's doing. He's letting them use their talents. He's also running to the sideline to get the plays and running back in.
0: It's surprising that Preston Loncar, who was the JV starting quarterback a year ago, went 3-6 last season. I got to watch some more of their JV film when I get home. I don't understand it.
1: Patrick Mahomes lost games at Texas Tech.
0: This is true. Good point. Second down and two after the gain of 8. Handoff left side. Tavion Stone, who doesn't have eye-popping stats today. He moves the sticks again. Number 8 in white picks up a first and goal situation for North Tonawanda.
1: No, there's something to be said for running backs that you know their style, know what you're going to get, especially as a play caller, what runs fit him, what's his strength, and I think we've seen it. It's downhill, it's 4 or 5 yards, but it's a finish forward that gives you the confidence.
0: 13 carries, around 70 yards for Tavion Stone tonight. That's efficient. Can't complain with it. Time is of the essence for North Tonawanda. Scoring, more importantly, first and goal at the 9. Too wide to the right. Cheesley all the way to the right. Loncar tucks the ball under his right arm, throws that way. He hits Rogers in the slot at the 7. He dips under one tackle but is dragged down by Eli Metzger at the 5. Second and goal, North Tonawanda.
1: Great tackle by Metzger to get it down right away. Loncar again on the move. Shows the ability to deliver a strike. Doesn't force a ball, which is big down here. Don't want to do a Drake May.
4: Second and goal.
1: And force an interception right now. We need the ball to finish on our team.
0: But you can't settle for a field goal here.
1: That doesn't exist. We already know.
0: And we know Tideswell won't. Second and goal at the 6. Loncar in the gun. Takes the snap a little low. Reaches down to grab it. Has room to run. He takes off across the 5. Gets hit as he shrugs off a defender at the 3. And he stays in bounds. Despite his best efforts, the start point defense did bring Loncar down in play. That keeps the clock moving inside the 5.
1: Great play by the corner to play. They were playing zone. Loncar wanted to deliver the ball. Preach was able to cover the ball. And once he couldn't and saw that Loncar was trying to scramble, he comes up and makes the tackle in the open field. Well, well played.
0: Third and goal at the 3, and a flag flies for a sideline warning against Starpoint. Very even on the penalty front tonight. 6 against NT, 5 against Starpoint. Al Fuller and his crew have done a great job of keeping the playing field even. Starpoint with a fair 2-score lead, 28-14. Third and goal for NT. Loncar, quick snap, quick throw, left side, incomplete. One-on-one coverage. Sumi was the intended target.
1: The back shoulder type play gave Sumi a chance.
0: Steiner in coverage.
1: Great coverage.
0: Allowed nothing. He got help from Alex Jurowitz.
1: Good throw, good coverage.
0: So here we are again, fourth and goal for NT. They've turned the ball over on downs 5 times so far tonight. Somehow they're still in it, down by just 2 scores with 8 minutes left in the 4th.
1: I would find number 4.
0: Cheesley is the rightmost receiver in between the 2 hashes. Timeout on the field by the Starpoint defense. Jay Bowman wants to talk about it with 8:18 to go in the 4th quarter, 28-14. Starpoint the lead. How important is a stop here for Starpoint?
1: I think we know by that timeout. Coach Bowman knows this is huge. You get this, it's probably, most likely, unless something goes crazy, it's your game to win if you can get this stop. And why not? Let's talk about it. Let's see what their formation was. We have an idea now.
0: I think this is a big moment where we've seen a couple of these turnover on downs get forced by the defensive line, the McManus twins up front. Evan McManus has had a couple big plays. Colin has drawn some offensive linemen away. We've seen Keanu Lawton hit home. Victor Collins has made some plays in these situations. For North Tonawanda, is it as easy as you got to go to number 4, Cheesley?
1: Sometimes it is, yeah. I mean, now most likely we got to see what the defense is.
0: Now, without A.J. Cinquino on most of this drive, they've been able to get down to the goal line. After that timeout, number 17's back on the field on the left slot. Wide formation. Loncar is split out wide. It is Cinquino, the quarterback. He takes the snap, gets undertowed at the one, reaches for the pylon. Touchdown! A.J. Cinquino from injured to in the end zone. Touchdown, NT.
1: It didn't look like he was running 100%, but that's the toughness of your top player, your athlete. Get him the ball, get in the end zone. That's a gutty play by Cinquino. How about splitting Loncar out all the way wide? Direct snap. I like it.
0: A.J. Cinquino, his third rushing touchdown of the season. Had two last week, and he gets on the board tonight. Our spotlight player presented by Denny's. Three touchdowns a week ago. There's his first tonight, and it's a big one. The extra point kick from Cole Frank is through. It's a seven-point game again in the fourth quarter. 28-21, Starpoint the lead. NT makes half of the deficit up. 7:20 to go, 8:12 rather, to go in the fourth quarter.
1: If you're not going to get the ball to Sheasley, let's get the ball to Cinquino. And direct snap is just as good as trying to throw it to him. Love the call. I'm a believer in your best player should get the ball in the biggest moments. However you do it, there it is.
0: I love on that play that Jay Bowman called the timeout on the other side, and that gave a little more time for Chris Tideswell to check in with his spotlight player and go, AJ, are you able to get out there? And completely change the look that Starpoint called a timeout for. Starpoint saw what NT lined up in and said, let's talk about it, timeout. Splitting Loncar out wide. Everything that NT has done tonight, regardless of how this game ends, you've got to be really pumped if you're an alum.
1: No question. Both coaches, both teams playing up to the standard you want when you come to a game like this. Not giving up. We're a kickoff return away from being this is a locked-up game. I mean, that's the difference right now. We saw when I said Coach Tideswell didn't budge from the 27-yard line when he saw that return. He knows in games like this how important a kickoff return can be.
0: Mr. Goodbar kickoff. Wisely, a squib kick by Frank. Fielded up the middle of the field, a heavy hit at the 38-yard line. T.J. Krentz, fireworks in the first half, and a kickoff return touchdown to start the second half, and we haven't heard much from him since. He sets up the Starpoint drive to begin at their own 39, first and 10. 8:07 to go in the fourth quarter, 28-21. Starpoint the lead over North Tonawanda in this Class A2 divisional battle on BTPM's Friday Night Lights. Presented by Villa Maria College. High school football is so back. This is the most high school football environment that we've seen in a while. Terrific crowd on both sides. First and 10 at the 39, middle of the hashes. Two wide to the right. Collins, the running back. David Chase drops back to pass. Airs it out. He's got Krentz wide open downfield. He makes the catch at the 30 and sprints past Frank. Touchdown, Starpoint. T.J. Krentz.
1: And Cole Frank just got spun around a little bit. Got confused where he was. And there it is.
0: 62 yards through the air. Starpoint responds again.
1: And love that Chase was able to lay it out there and let him go get it, and the speed is real for Krentz.
0: Extra point attempt in the end zone to our left. Cole Steiner lines up to kick. Currently up 34-21. The snap good, the hold from Coons better, and the kick is perfect. 35-21, Starpoint the lead over NT, under 8 minutes to go in the fourth quarter. The Bank of America replay on BTPM's Friday Night Lights.
1: Classic out and up. Cole Frank bites on it, beautiful run, and that's how you get turned around.
0: What a ball game from T.J. Krentz. An 85-yard kickoff return touchdown to start the second half in his first year playing football.
1: So
0: Krentz with two touchdowns in the second half.
1: So we're last week, Krentz averaged 4.5 yards a catch. Is this correct?
0: That is correct.
1: I need proof. I need that tape because it is true playmaker every time he is. He's shown the ability to get behind. He's shown the ability to make miss. Playmaker tonight.
0: So far tonight, 32 yards a catch for Krentz. Set for the Mr. Goodbar kickoff. Star Point with a 35-21 lead after the Girl Scouts of America touchdown presented by the Girl Scouts of Western New York. What's inside? Find out more information. GSW.org/join. Steiner, a big boot on the Mr. Goodbar kickoff. Fielded at the 15. It is Mixon who's met at the 27 and stood up and dropped. That's Star Point special teams feeling it now. Up two scores again. That was a heavy, heavy hit by Alex Jurowitz. Upcoming, North Tonawanda heads to Williamsville East. No time to sit and wonder about what could have been this week. They've got undefeated Flames a week from now.
1: That's life in football. It's week to week. Celebrate that win for one day or be upset about it for one day and then get on to the next opponent.
0: First and 10 for North Tonawanda at their own 26-yard line. It's a handoff for the running back Stone and a whistle for just a stoppage of forward motion. Second down after a gain of 3. North Tonawanda, this their fourth drive since halftime. A turnover on downs and 2 touchdowns so far. Gain of 3 on first down for Stone. Second and 7 at the 30. Loncar whips it far side. Incomplete. Looking for Cinquino. 5 yards downfield at the sideline. It falls to the turf and stops the clock with 7:05 to play. Down 35-21.
1: Oh, good pass rush, too. He had to get rid of that ball quick, a little before he wanted to. But now we got to get aggressive. Now we got to get the ball down the field a little bit. Time is now playing a part of this when you're down 2 scores. And obviously, I don't think punting will be have to worry about that.
0: Third down, 7 to go at the 30. Cinquino is the quarterback. He takes the snap in shotgun and runs to his right, and he's met at the 31. Dumped in the backfield. There's Colin McManus who makes the play.
4: Colin McManus.
1: Yeah, hey. Coach Heidswald knows he knows his team, but, man. Loncar has had a pretty hot game. I think you want him to finish us off throwing the ball down the field right now. Let's give him a chance to get some plays.
0: A gain of 1. Fourth down and 6 at the 31. Last gasp for NT, it feels. Down 2 scores. 6.5 to play. 5 wide. Loncar has been terrific tonight. Takes the shotgun snap. Pressure coming. Throw to the left sideline. Diving catch at the 40.
1: God, it's ridiculous.
0: Sheasley makes the play. First down and T. You knew it was going to number 4. Sheasley still makes the grab.
1: Completely had the layout extended towards the sideline to make that catch. So he's going, you know, the play's not going to go anywhere. That's straight. Give up your body to get the first down, make the catch. His body control and hands, I keep saying it. Natural. There's a receiver called Hakeem Nicks for the Giants. Reminds me of him. Just a polished, natural, instinctive route runner. Hands, tracks the ball.
0: Just a junior. First down and 10. New set of downs for NT. 6 minutes to play, down 2 scores. Loncar rolls to his left. Chased by McManus. Throws on the run to the far. Numbers incomplete. At the 50-yard line, right at the sticks, he was looking for Sumi. They've tried to get Dylan Sumi all night tonight.
1: Tough.
0: Just hasn't been there as the Star Point crowd jeers him on. It's a fun Friday night. School started this past week. Star Point feeling it. It's a different energy when you see the kids that are on the team in the halls. Last week, before school began, that's a weird game for high school football. This is officially the new school year. Pressure coming for Star Point on 2nd and 10. Loncar whips it far side at the numbers. Caught at the 45. Dropped right away.
4: 45-yard line.
0: There was Jacob Duralek who makes the catch for NT, and he picks up about 7 yards quickly to the ball is NT. Third down, 3 to go. From the 47, Loncar, handoff, Stone, flags fly at the snap. Chris Tideswell, you hear him yelling to get set to his team, and Coach Tideswell in his third year just a little upset with the number of penalties now that NT has taken through 2 weeks. They were up in double digits last week at Hamburg. They've got 7 so far tonight. Was there any punishment for your teams growing up taking penalties?
1: Not punishments, but you know, you're just any championship coach I've been around, penalties, drop passes, just they happen in games, but they're hard to win those games when they do. And that you just want to be clean as you can be.
0: I wonder if your father, who we had dinner with tonight, if he has a punishment for penalties at the next practice. Third down and 8. Throw to the far side from Loncar. That was intended for Duralek again. Incomplete to set up 4th down. And a change of personnel for NT as they're back against the wall once again. 5 minutes to go in the game. That's 3 straight plays where they didn't target Cheesley. I just wonder why they've turned away from the stud who's come out to play tonight.
1: It can happen depending on the play calls, pass rush. It's a long game. I don't think that it doesn't look like they're specifically looking for him.
0: 4th down and 8 from the 42. 3 wide to the left, or the right, rather. Loncar in the gun, takes the snap, looks to his right. Pressure coming right up the middle. Has to dip around one, loses the football. It's fallen on by NT, but it's a turnover on downs against the Jacks once more. The 6th turnover on downs tonight. Starpoint gets the football with 4:52 to play, leading 35-21 on Friday Night Lights.
1: Yeah, they came strong with the pressure. Nothing was out downfield. They had a good zone call. Nothing was open. He wanted to go deep, but nothing was there. Held too long. But that's a credit when you're up like that. When you're up 2 scores, that's your credit. You get to dictate the coverage.
0: 1st down and 10 for Starpoint at the NT 34. Tight formation. 2 running backs. Victor Collins gets the handoff. The bull out of the backfield gets maybe a yard, if any, met by the North Tonawanda defensive line. Give that rotation credit. Keith Mixon, Jonathan Veters, Pete Girasi, Bryce Reimer, the starters, but then they've rotated 6 other defensive linemen in throughout the course of this game. And A.J. Cinquino, who was down with an injury earlier at the end of the 3rd quarter, he's back up and playing every down, both sides of the ball. 2nd down and 10 for Starpoint, 4:20 to play. Chase from under center drops back to pass, going for the dagger. Deep shot to the end zone for Steiner. Broken up beautifully. Duralek came away to punch it out of the hands of Steiner. It was double coverage deep for NT's safeties. Orlowski there as well.
1: Didn't expect to see a shot like that, but they got the man coverage they wanted. Nice throw. Put it out there where only he could get it. Good defense, but we're going to keep that clock moving.
0: Yeah, that stops it with 4:09 to go. 3rd down and 10 for Starpoint. Now they almost have to pass it. 5 wide. 3 to the right, 2 to the left. All Spartans pop their black helmets to the right side to look at their head coach calling the plays. Snap to Chase. Pressure coming. Cinquino pushes Chase as he gets the ball away. 1st down, Starpoint. Plenty more inside the 10 and down at the 9-yard line.
1: Velders, Jonathan Velders had outstanding pressure. Heartbreaker. Great play by Chase to get out of trouble.
0: Apologies from the press box. Hard to read the black numbers on the maroon uniforms of Starpoint this late into the night. I believe it was Krentz who made the play.
1: Well, and we know the play that Chase made to avoid the sack and make the nice throw and find the open play, and that's what happens when you the defense counts on the sack, then you get a breakout, coverage breaks down, you get a wide open guy just sitting there.
0: Down to the 10-yard line, first and goal. Chase airs it out, middle of the end zone, tipped. A flag flies as it's incomplete. Flag dropped at the goal line. John Land in the middle linebacker got his hand on it. Clock stops again, 3:21. I guess up two scores, you're not that concerned if you're Star Point?
1: I wouldn't say concerned, but I wouldn't see why you wouldn't want the clock to keep moving, but yeah.
0: True. NT's keeping their three timeouts right now.
1: True, true.
0: Al Fuller relays the penalty against NT. Their eighth of the game. The score does not reflect how close this game has been and how well North Tonawanda has played, specifically on the offensive side. First down and goal at the 5. Hand off left side. It's Collins. Down to the goal line, short. Is the pad smack? Oh, check that. It was Coons with the carry. Picks up 4, down to the 1. How much gas is left in the tank of this NT defense?
1: And we see it now with Star Point. Now they're going slow, and this is what you want. Milk the clock. They know it. Finish it here in the end zone.
0: Fishbone formation at the 1. Chase, handoff, stopped at the 1. And ridden back, A.J. Cinquino. He stuffs Kyle Coons. Third down and goal at the 1.
1: You ask the question, how much gas did they have left? That is an outstanding effort to fight and give this team a chance to keep remain two scores down.
0: Cinquino's got about a quarter of a tank left.
1: Well, this whole team right now, there's nobody, you can't tell anybody on North Tonawanda right now, this game's over.
0: Loss of 1, third and goal at the 2. Handoff inside, Star Point's O-line, pushes forward. No signal yet. Now, touchdown, Star Point.
4: 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Makes it for Star Point 41.
0: The Spartans add 6 more.
4: 151 to go in the fourth quarter.
1: Yeah, they won that up front.
0: First touchdown of the year for Zachary Terranova. Score brought to you by the Girl Scouts of Western New York. Terranova makes it 41-21 with a minute 51 to play. Extra point kick from Steiner. Sneaks inside the right upright. It is good. 42-21, Star Point doubles up on North Tonawanda late.
1: And you said it, the score doesn't really reflect the game, but great job up front to win the battle, get the push needed. Evan Guy's leading the way. Strong, strong up front.
0: And you can't fault the NT defense. They got it down to third and goal and gave it everything they had. Chris Tideswell's going to take a long night. Probably awake all night after the amount of energy drinks he had before the game. But he'll be up all night thinking about this one and the amount of missed opportunities for NT.
1: Coaches in football, I'm fortunate enough to be a son of a coach, and you experience two emotions in coaching. When you win, it's relief. When you lose, it's disgust. And Coach Tideswell tonight, he'll be disgusted, and he's going to look back and see all the opportunities they had, especially in that second quarter when the offense was rolling. But lot to build on. A lot of good comes from this. This score doesn't reflect anything.
5: Signs, quick, everything.
0: Set for the Mr. Goodbar kickoff. Star Point well on their way to evening their record to 1-1. This is a big-time win for the Spartans. Not just the magnitude of the score, 42-21, but to get back to 500 after losing to Grand Island in week one. Steiner a boot on the Mr. Goodbar kickoff. Fielded at the 14. Mixon breaks 3 tackles. Oh, and he got rocked at the 27. What a hit. Steiner, the kicker, got down there to drop the boom. That sounded like a pumpkin got dropped from the top of these stands and hit the ground.
1: We talked about it. That's when you know good hits. You hear them first, usually like that. That was a smack. Good crack, good crack.
0: It's been big boy football all night long, and while the stands clear out on the hometown side as this fourth quarter winds down, under 2 minutes to go, I think a lot of these NT faithful are going to go home talking about how impressive this young NT team is, led by two star juniors. First and 10 at the 30 for NT. Here's one of them. Loncar looks left side, caught at the numbers at the 45, and another first down. And guess who? Oh, this time it's Jacob Duralak who makes the play. He looked like Steiner there, Jim.
1: The timing of it, everything. That goes to show you, though, the kind of rhythm Loncar has had all night.
0: This is Friday Night Lights on BTPM PBS and BTPM NPR. WBFO and WBFO HD1 Buffalo, WUBJ Jamestown, and WOLN Olean, a service of Buffalo Toronto Public Media Local Sports. First and 10 at the 47. Loncar taken down. A flag is thrown as soon as he was hit. Al Fuller calls for a face mask against Star Point. That'll aid the North Tonawanda offense on this drive. They still have all three timeouts. A minute 17 to go. Just feels like too little too late.
1: It is, but they can still finish strong, crispy. You don't want to be sloppy right now. Just run your plays clean.
0: This was a great ball game.
1: Agree. We saw a lot of good players, a lot of good plays. I said it before, when you have two good coaches and two good quarterbacks, that's a good recipe for a good football game.
0: Timeout on the field. A minute 17 on the clock in the fourth. We invite you to stick around for the post-game show presented by Villa Maria College. We will have full game stats, highlights, and a whole lot more to talk about as we preview next week's game as well on Friday Night Lights. NT has called their first time out of the half. Chris Tideswell, a quick speech and a handoff to his assistant coach. This, the offensive coordinator, Chad Steinwachs. And congratulations to Chad. He wasn't available in week one to call the offense. He got married 2 weeks ago. So congrats for tying the knot, Coach Steinwachs. He gives the offense a good pep talk and sends them on their way. Yeah, last week Chris Tideswell called the offense and the defense in their win at Hamburg. This week you only had to worry about the defense, which hasn't been bad. They gave up 42 points tonight, but the defense made big-time plays. And might I add, they got a safety in the first half. Their special teams recovered an onside kick. That led to a touchdown immediately after.
1: The aggressive calls paid off. They just couldn't finish in the end zone when they really were rolling, when it could have maybe changed the momentum totally.
0: Loncar on second and 10 from the 39. He dances out of the pocket and wisely slides at the 30. What a heady junior getting down out of the turf to pick up nine. And NT takes their second timeout with a minute 3 to go in the fourth. What impresses you most, I'll ask again here, about Preston Loncar, now that we've seen just about a full game's worth of work?
1: I don't think there was any panic in his game tonight. I thought he always was able to answer the bell, tries to get the team back to make the comeback, whether it was throwing down the field, throwing touch. I just thought I liked the way he quarterback kind of point guarded the game tonight. But his legs, his arm, he's a weapon. You can see why they made the move, why they're excited about him. We'd like to see Cinquino healthy the whole game. Finish strong.
0: How about 17 of 30 passing so far for Loncar for 316 yards and two touchdowns in a loss?
1: Any picks?
0: No picks.
1: I didn't think.
0: No, I mean, you can't ask more from Loncar, just like you said.
1: Lot
0: finishing
1: of
0: drives.
1: A lot of positives. That's it. They're going to build on this as well.
0: A minute 3 to go out of the timeout. One remaining for NT. It's a handoff for Rogers. Breaks one tackle, then gets dragged down by his ankles, not before picking up the first down to the 25-yard line.
5: 55 seconds to go in the fourth quarter.
0: Timeout Timeout on the field again. 51 seconds on the clock. Starpoint takes their second timeout. This is a matter of pride, is it not? Divisional game, 8 miles separating the schools. If nothing else, you want some positivity, I think, if you're North Tonawanda, to end this game.
1: I get that. It was too good of a game, like you said. And the score, you don't want the score to look a certain way. You know it was closer than that. I get that. You want to finish in the end zone here.
0: And a sense of pride on the flip side for Starpoint.
1: Oh, yeah,
0: let's keep the score looking like this.
1: They're not going to make it easy. You can see that. This team, they want to get sacks. Everybody wants their stats. You get a freebie pick right now.
0: Well, it's going to be a fun weekend in Sanborn and Pendleton. Those students are rocking. First and 10 at the 25 for NT out of the timeout. Loncar takes the snap in the shotgun. Looks left side on the run. Catch is made. It's Rogers who makes one man miss and then is tripped up at the 5. Another first down for NT. Goal to go, and the Lumberjacks call their last timeout. I do want to say a quick shout-out to the Monas family watching from home tonight on BTPM PBS.
1: Man, we had some good action before the game. There's nothing like getting my son Walter out here. Anytime you get your son Friday Night Lights, get him on the football field before the game. That was pretty cool. Loncar continues, though. That throw was nice, too. Right on cue to let him run after the catch. He's accurate.
0: It is so difficult, if you're not tapped into the JV football scene in Western New York, to know who's going to be a great junior making their varsity debut. And Loncar has immediately risen to the top of the list of quarterbacks in Western New York, given his performance tonight. Even, like we said, in a loss, the poise, the polish, as that pass falls incomplete going to the left side. Good defense from Starpoint. A spattering of Lumberjacks still in the stands, cheering on their classmates. For good reason, they're going to want to return back here. They're not going to be at home until the start of October when they host Will East on the 2nd. Back-to-back road games in the next 2 weeks. Second down and goal at the 5. Loncar takes the snap, rolls to his right, has time and space. He fires it on the run, back of the end zone, touchdown. Cinquino with the grab. Loncar with his third passing touchdown of the game.
1: Rolling to his right, mechanically kind of just hung the ball out with his right arm, just kind of waiting to see if he saw anything, and then he has that natural ability to just whip the ball accurately. Cinquino found a little hole in the zone, back of the end zone. Nice throw, nice catch.
0: 5 yards from Loncar to Cinquino. The score brought to you by the Girl Scouts of Western New York. More information on what's inside at gsw.org/join. 35 seconds to go in the game. Extra point kick from Cole Frank from NT is up and through. Makes it 42-28. A little bit more of a respectable score there from NT. If you're a Lumberjack supporter, you got to be pleased with the performance tonight. And I think for mental sake, Jim, we talked all night about how they couldn't finish. You proved that you could finish a drive. Sure, it's in the fourth quarter, but you proved you could do it. And you're going on the road to play a really good Pioneer team next week, a non-league game. You want to have that mentality before going on the road for back-to-back games that you can finish.
1: And they're going to look back at that kickoff return as a just a, you know, it's not one play ever. But whenever you're just trying to fight back and get some momentum, plays like that just frustrate you.
0: Our two objectives for NT tonight were, number one, don't hurt yourself. And I think despite not throwing any interceptions or turning the ball over, eight penalties killed their drives, and some of them reasons why they didn't convert on those fourth down situations.
1: And some drop passes, which I would categorize as don't hurt yourself.
0: But the second objective being 60 minutes, no less.
1: They've done that.
0: That touchdown right there proves they're playing the whole 60.
1: They did that start to finish. They were tough. They made plays tonight. They were ready to win tonight.
0: For Starpoint, they're going to get right back on track with a win here tonight. They move to 1-1 in league play as well. And defensive poise, 6 turnover on downs forced. That's defensive poise from the star point defenders. The Mr. Goodbar kickoff, onside attempt for NT. They have one already. This one is recovered by Victor Collins. And the Star Point Spartans are a kneel down away from celebrating all the way back to Sanborn.
1: How long is that flight?
0: I don't know. I'll ask the pilot who just flew in on the soccer field behind us.
1: Not as long as the Rams and 49ers flight.
0: No.
1: From Australia.
0: What do you think Sean McVay would think about Starpoint getting here 15 minutes before the game?
1: His style.
0: He would like it.
1: His style.

0: explosions from a new star football player, TJ Krentz. The Star Point Spartans even their record back to 1-1. Both games in league play. The Spartans with a terrific performance. Now officially final. 42-28. Star Point wins it over North Tonawanda on BTPM's Friday Night Lights. 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
1: And I think other people need that too. 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
0: What a ball game in North Tonawanda, New York. Final, Star Point wins it 42-28. The Spartans defeat North Tonawanda. What a game. Welcome into the Villa Maria College post-game show. Jack Cruiser alongside Jim Monas with you wherever you may be on BTPM PBS, BTPM NPR, and streaming online. What a ball game, Jim. I can't get over it. Both teams played so well. Someone had to win it. Star Point comes out on top.
5: The losing team never wants to hear anything about there's no moral victories and all that, but we know either team could have won this game. The score doesn't reflect it. Well-coached teams, well-played, playmakers stepping up, guys we haven't heard of or didn't expect are now on the scene, and that's a positive for both teams.
0: Yeah, TJ Krentz, what a baller. It all started in the first half with a couple big catches, and we were told before the game by Jay Bowman that he was hoping TJ Krentz would have a breakout game today, but you can never plan for it. On the flip side, NT said, we are worried about all of their playmakers because they're so deep. Kyle Coons had a couple nice plays. Victor Collins, good defensively, didn't get as many touches offensively when it mattered most. David Chase was terrific at quarterback.
5: And that's what you want. You just mentioned a bunch of different players stepping up. This team has weapons all over the place, talking about Star Point. They are ready to take another step with this quarterback. Hall needs to keep playing. Like you said, coming from JV's, he's just going to keep playing, getting better. Both quarterbacks. This is just, both teams are positive right now. They're coming away from this game thinking they can have good seasons, I think. Both teams look positive, heading in the right direction.
0: For North Tonawanda, Preston Loncar impresses despite the loss. Over 300 yards passing, three passing touchdowns. You can't hold your head too low if you're a North Tonawanda Lumberjack tonight.
5: No, and we saw the different weapons he had. And let's talk about Sheasley. I mean, what didn't he do tonight? And he showed every type of thing you're looking for in receivers. And like we said, here's another star on the rise for both teams. So For a play like Loncar to have, what's this, his second start?
0: Yeah.
5: I mean, sky's the limit right now. You have to be thrilled if you're Coach Tideswell.
0: And it's good to see the NT Lumberjacks, even as they leave the field. Loncar, last guy off the field with the bag in hand. He's going to carry the balls for NT, not just because he's not a senior, but that's a true leader, I would say, and a good reason why he's at the helm for this NT offense moving forward. Well, for NT, they can learn from a loss on finishing. We'll talk more on that as we go through the highlights in a later segment. This is the Villa Maria College post-game show. When we return, I'm going to get to talk to our player of the game and the victorious Star Point Spartans. This is the Villa Maria College post-game show. Final score once again, Star Point 42, North Tonawanda 28.
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0: Welcome back to North Tonawanda. What a ball game it was for the Star Point Spartans, victorious by two scores. I'm joined by the victorious head coach of the Spartans, Jay Bowman. Let's talk about this victory for you in week number two to get back to 500. How big of a momentum swing is this?
9: It was big, man. Our quarterback played very well. Our O-line played well. Our skill guys stepped into positions that we told them all week we would be in, and they just executed. I felt like we had some double moves ready to go. We called them at the right time. It just happened. So.
0: How can you feel out when the right time is to hit those big plays?
9: It's all intel. I tell my players all the time, come to the sideline with some stuff. Let me know what you're seeing. Let me know what you're hearing. And then we can call from there. I think coaches too often try to stick a square peg in a round hole. And I let my players kind of understand the game of football. And they helped me out tremendously. And that wasn't, we didn't put 42 up because I called plays. Because these kids came with some info. And they're football players.
0: Defensively, six times tonight, you stopped North Tonawanda on fourth down situations. Six turnover on downs force. How proud are you?
9: I'm very proud. Coach Richardson, he's a young guy. He's a brash guy. He thinks he knows everything about the game of football, but I love when he's aggressive, and tonight he definitely was, and it definitely was a difference in the game.
0: Now talk to me about T.J. Krentz, our player of the game tonight.
9: Everyone was talking about Cole Steiner, and as much as I love Cole, his breakout last week was awesome for the program just because, one, it brought some eyes to us, but also it took some light off of some kids, and when Cole was open last week, T.J. was, and we just didn't get him the ball last week because we fed the hot hand. And this week we knew TJ coming in was going to be put in a position to make big plays, and that kid did not disappoint at all.
0: Perhaps an apology is due to the Star Point soccer program?
9: No comment.
0: Well, let's talk to our SEI player of the game tonight. It's TJ Krentz. TJ, yes, okay, you gave up soccer to play football, right?
10: Yes, sir.
0: What went into that decision? Talk to me about it.
10: My family and my friends were all just like, you're kind of losing it in soccer, and I've been on soccer since eighth grade, so I finally made the switch to football this year with my junior year. I've been saying it for years on end. I was like, I'm gonna go play football. Kind of got scared a little bit, then I went and played another physical sport, kind of also built up to me wanting to play football. So
0: going to play lacrosse, right?
10: Yes, sir, I played lacrosse.
0: Did the lacrosse skills at all transfer to football?
10: Yes, definitely. The change of direction, for sure.
0: We saw that on your 85-yard kickoff return touchdown, your first of your varsity football career. Can you take me through what went down there?
10: So we were supposed to, it was a hands team, so it was supposed to be like an onside kick maybe, and we didn't really know, but I kind of just read the kicker, and I caught that, and I just saw the, just parted, and I'm like, all right, here we go, and I just ran by some dude standing there, and I'm like, all right, I'm going, and I took it to the house.
0: For folks that haven't got to see TJ Krentz until tonight, what do you want them to know about who you are?
10: I'm about to bring a lot to Star Point. Star Point football, everybody ready?
0: Really proud of the Star Point Spartans, I'm sure, to get a win tonight. And that defense, the special teams, all areas clicking tonight. Congrats to Star Point on the big win. That'll do it for our SEI player of the game, TJ Krentz. We'll be back with more on the Villa Maria College postgame show after this. Star Point victorious over North Tonawanda. We'll continue after this. 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
0: 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Home to 98 member schools, Section 6 is Western New York's representative in the New York State Public High School Athletic Association. Under those Friday Night Lights, we were treated tonight. On the gridiron, it was Starpoint, victorious over North Tonawanda, 42-28 the final. This is the Villa Maria College postgame show. What a nice young man TJ Krentz was down there talking about his performance tonight, a breakout as our SEI spotlight player. Well, let's roll the highlights on tonight's game as a whole. It was North Tonawanda getting down inside offensive territory first, a turnover on downs, then Starpoint. Three first downs on a 78-yard drive for a rushing touchdown from Victor Collins to take a 7-0 lead. North Tonawanda, their second turnover on downs, this time at the 2-yard line. Starpoint gives up a safety on one play. 7-2 was the score for a moment until North Tonawanda gets the ball back. They drive down. Touchdown, 8-7 NT midway through the first quarter. Then they roll the dice. Onside kick, and they get it. Up 8-7, but again, a third turnover on downs in one quarter. That became the story of the day. NT would turn it over on downs six times tonight. What can be the difference, do you think, Jim, for NT? Obviously, their highlights look great. They made a lot of great plays offensively. What could be the difference for them to capitalize a bit more in those situations?
11: Anytime you're inside the 20, inside the 10, and finishing drives, it's details. It's always catching the ball. It's not penalties to start your drive and move you back a little bit. Even though you can recover from those, it's the team that doesn't stop and pays attention to those details to finish the drive. And I think that's all they have to do. Just clean up that red zone, clean up finishing. But, man, they showed the aggression. They showed the confidence. The coach showed it in his players, North Tonawanda, Coach Tideswell, and the players believe in him. That mentality is going to win games for them. They have to stay strong. We're looking at the stats, the total yards for both teams.
3: This was a wild game.
12: Yeah, it was terrific. We'll get to the stats in 1 second. These highlights, unbelievable on BTPM PBS. David Chase and Preston Loncar, divisional foes, two great quarterbacks. They might be two of the best quarterbacks that we'll see all season.
3: Okay, well, that's exciting because, and then the receivers too with Steiner, Krentz. I mean, the playmakers on both teams just shelled out tonight. I mean, this was, to, like you keep saying, this was a high-level high school football game.
12: Connor Sheasley, A.J. Cinquino on the other side, just ballers across the field. A terrific game, nonetheless. Starpoint, what impressed you most about them?
3: I think the fact that they looked like things were falling apart, but they found a way to withstand it. When North Tonawanda looked like they had the momentum, they found a way to withstand it, ran the ball a little bit, got Collins involved, used your upfront offensive line, answered the bell every time in the third quarter, fourth quarter, and then extended the lead. That's what good teams do. Well coached, impressive win.
12: Full game stats brought to you by Bank of America. 460 yards of total offense for North Tonawanda compared to Star Point's 352. But again, like we mentioned, the lack of finishing for NT in the end zone keeps them away from a victory tonight, despite a terrific performance statistically. Star Point still not balanced. He's had close to 300 yards passing, just under 100 rushing for their total. And NT, again, despite the number of penalties, 8 of them on the day, 10 first downs. They move the ball well. I don't want to give so much love to NT and not Star Point here, but I cannot be more impressed by a team in a loss than I was by the Lumberjacks tonight.
3: I think that's all you were saying, too. And it's not taken away from, we sat there and said, Star Point answered the bell. We saw the different playmakers show up tonight, answer it every time they needed it. And the different ways they did it. Like we keep talking about up front with Olin guys at the center, the way that I said Evan guys.
12: Yeah.
3: I was thinking of Olin Kreutz, who's a great center, an older great center. Evan guys is a strong center. So anyway, Star Point, plenty of talent.
12: Around Section 6 is brought to you by Denny's. Final scores from around the area. Health Sciences 46, Jamestown 21, Cheektowaga 20, Iroquois 62-20. They beat the Chargers of Cheektowaga. And Randolph starts 2-0 with a big win, 34-0 over Newfane in Class D. Around Section 6 brought to you by Denny's. America's Diner is always open. Next week, it is those Health Sciences Falcons who roll Jamestown 46-21 tonight. They'll be at Lancaster next week, Friday. I won't be here. Brian Chinaki will take you through that one with Jim Monas next Friday. Two heavy hitters in Class AA. Should be a big one on Friday Night Lights, presented by Villa Maria College. Well, it's been a terrific time tonight from North Tonawanda and the Dick Grapes Press Box. One last time, Jack Cruiser, Jim Monas, this has been quite the ball game, and I'm looking forward to more great bouts throughout this Friday Night Lights season. Thanks for being with us. We'll see you next week. Till then, I bid you adieu.

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1: Clear skies, overnight lows around 56. Slight chance of thunderstorms, Saturday high of 81, sunshine mixed with clouds at times. Mainly cloudy skies expected, Saturday night, chance for storms, lows around 68. 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I'm meteorologist Laura Lockwood. Currently, it's 55 degrees.

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0: I'm David Lombardo, and you're listening to WCNY's The Capitol Press Room. On today's show, we'll speak with a practicing OBGYN about legislation designed to ensure that pregnant women in police custody or a carceral setting aren't shackled during delivery or their subsequent recovery. Then we'll speak with a pediatrician about legislation that would ensure healthcare providers have broad legal protections when following state recommendations on immunization practices. And then we'll speak with a political operative helping run a super PAC that is spending millions to boost the GOP gubernatorial bid of Bruce Blakeman against incumbent Democratic Governor Kathy Hochul. And finally, we'll highlight legislation that would strengthen guardrails and disclosure for private student loans, which are expected to grow in popularity because of restrictions on federal financing of higher education. It's all coming up right here on WCNY's The Capitol Press Room.
1: Live from NPR News in Washington, I'm Windsor Johnston. President Trump is in Ireland this weekend. He started off his two-day trip with the country's prime minister. During those discussions, Trump was asked about the drone attack that forced Saudi Arabia to shut down its east-west oil pipeline near the Persian Gulf. Trump said Iran was most likely responsible.
2: Well, I think they are. Probably they are. They're, you know, they're on the balls of their feet right now, but I think they are. They've been in charge of that for a while. We've had discussions.
1: Trump is also scheduled to hold talks with Irish President Catherine Connolly. The Saudi pipeline had become a key alternative for moving oil around the Strait of Hormuz, where shipping has been disrupted for months. Its shutdown could add even more pressure to energy prices. Stocks on Wall Street, for the most part, fell this week as energy prices soared. NPR's Scott Horsley reports a market rally on Friday wasn't enough to reverse losses earlier in the week.
3: An escalation of the U.S. war with Iran pushed crude oil prices higher. Retail gasoline prices in the U.S. jumped about 15 cents a gallon during the week, while the price of diesel fuel topped $6 a gallon for the first time ever. Rising energy prices are keeping inflation elevated. Consumer prices in August were up 3.4% from a year ago. Friday's inflation report left investors more confident the Federal Reserve will raise interest rates when policymakers meet next week. Stocks rose on Friday, but for the week, the Nasdaq lost 0.2%. The S&P 500 index fell 0.8%, and the Dow Jones Industrial Average tumbled 1.6%. Scott Horsley, NPR News, Washington.
1: India is hosting the BRICS summit this weekend with the presidents of Russia, China, and Iran. The multi-country group is looking to give voice to emerging economies to counter the West. But as NPR's Omkar Khandekar reports, it's been a mixed record.
4: The BRICS acronym stands for its founder countries: Brazil, Russia, India, China, and South Korea. But today it has expanded to include nearly a dozen countries and represents around half the world's population. The bloc was created in 2009 to collaborate on political, economic, and security issues. But analysts say their internal rivalries and differences on the recent wars in Ukraine and Iran have stymied progress. One thing they do agree on: reducing dependence on the US dollar for trade. And this year, India plans to push for a special BRICS currency. President Trump has previously threatened 100% tariffs if they try to replace the dollar. The White House hasn't commented on this year's summit yet. Omkar Khandekar, NPR News, New Delhi.
1: It's NPR. The CIA has declassified several dozen presidential briefing documents to mark the 25th anniversary of the September 11th terrorist attacks. The records detail intelligence gathered about Osama bin Laden and al-Qaeda in the years before the hijackings. They trace how CIA analysts' understanding of al-Qaeda evolved and how they warned about bin Laden's plans for the attack. CIA Director John Ratcliffe called the release an act of exceptional transparency. A British museum has removed an ancient Egyptian mummy from public display in order, it says, to respect the wishes of the dead. Vicky Barker reports from London.
5: The high-status Egyptian woman named Asru had been on display in Manchester Museum since 1825, when its layered linen wrappings were peeled away, revealing the mummified body beneath. But now the 2,500-year-old remains have been moved into storage, with museum managers saying the removal, quote, aligns most closely with what we understand about her own wishes. The Pitt Rivers Anthropological Museum in Oxford removed all human remains from its displays 6 years ago. And this week, it announced it's returning the bones of dozens of indigenous Naga people to their ancestral homes in India and Myanmar. For NPR News, I'm Vicky Barker in London.
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0: I'm David Lombardo, and you're listening to WCNY's The Capitol Press Room. In June, largely along partisan lines, Democratic state lawmakers approved a bill that builds on a 2009 law intended to prevent incarcerated women from being shackled while in labor, during delivery, and in their recovery. The proposed update would narrow caveats to this law, which still allow for shackling under a variety of conditions. To discuss the legislation now awaiting the governor's signature, we're joined by Dr. Natalie Whaley, an associate professor in the Department of OBGYN at the University of Rochester and the legislative chair for the American College of Obstetricians and Gynecologists district that includes New York. Thanks so much for making the time, Doctor.
7: Thank you for having me.
0: Well, I want to talk about the current landscape as it exists right now, because as I mentioned at the top, there is this now 17-year-old law that is intended to restrict the practice of shackling pregnant women. But the sponsors here argue that there are a variety of loopholes in the landscape that result in pregnant women getting shackled. And there have been examples of women having to, you know, deliver children in very awkward, uncomfortable, maybe undignified circumstances. What's your understanding of the current landscape? Do you feel like there are so-called loopholes in the existing statute?
7: Yes, absolutely. The 2009 law really established protections for incarcerated people who were pregnant as it related to their time in labor and delivery and recovery from the birth, but leaves people who are receiving pregnancy care outside of the delivery itself without those protections, as well as not including protections for people who are in police custody, again, receiving pregnancy care and specifically labor and delivery care. So there are times where pregnant people would not be protected with our current legislative landscape in New York State.
0: And when you say someone who's in police in custody, but not incarcerated, what are we talking about there?
7: It would refer to people who have been arrested and potentially charged, but not yet sort of completed their legal process and, sent to a prison, either federal or state.
0: And when we talk about being restrained or, as the bill refers to, being shackled, what are we talking about here? How aggressive can restraints potentially be when people are looking to utilize some of these loopholes?
7: So restraints can have a variety of ways that they're used in the carceral setting. You can have restraints on people's hands or wrists, which can be placed in front of their body or behind their body. Their feet and ankles can also be restrained together to limit their ability to run or move effectively. Sometimes those restraints are also connected with, restraints around the waist, for instance. So lots of different ways that people's limbs can be sort of controlled while they're in custody.
0: I think a lot of people have maybe the vision in their head of the person from like a TV show or movie who's out of a prison temporarily, and they've got their hands or one hand handcuffed to a bed in a hospital room. I mean, is that the right picture that we should be thinking of, or could it be, as you just described, a lot more aggressive than that?
7: That could certainly be the way that people are restrained. So sort of connecting them to something solid that can't move. But in pregnancy, because of the physiologic changes of it, the growing belly, the changes in people's ability to balance and move around, restricting arms and legs and with shackles can really be a real safety concern throughout the pregnancy. So so that's the other concern with these.
8: Well, yeah, can you expand on that a little bit? Because as someone who's now in the process of, you know, expecting a child, I've been learning a lot about the different delivery positions, for example. And it's not just the person lying on their back, for example. So can you expand on how shackling can interfere with everything from the labor process to the recovery?
7: Yeah, shackling people during labor and delivery is problematic for several reasons as an OBGYN. The first is that labor can be quite painful, and the ability to move into different positions can be helpful for people managing the discomfort of labor as well as helping actually the process along. Shackling also limits the ability for healthcare providers to intervene in the setting of an emergency or a hemorrhage if someone is sort of shackled to a table or their arms or legs are shackled to one another and we needed to intervene quickly, the time spent sort of moving those shackles or removing them would impact our ability to quickly intervene. And for obstetrics, where we can have a number of our obstetric emergencies, really need very quick and specific interventions that can definitely impact patient safety and outcome. And finally, shackling people during labor and delivery is inhumane and doesn't align with how we should be treating people who are laboring and delivering.
8: Well, if this bill is signed into law, would there be any circumstances in the future for the legal shackling of someone who's in the labor or delivery process and they're incarcerated, or would there be no exceptions?
7: The law does provide exceptions for shackling when the pregnant person is a threat to those around them or to themselves. And so those specific situations are outlined quite clearly in the law to promote the safety of all involved in the care of these patients. And so those specifics around how the shackles can be applied and how the documentation and rationale needs to be carefully considered when those scenarios arise is clearly described in the bill. The other thing that this law does that I think is really important is that it doesn't just aim to limit shackling during the delivery process itself, but also while people are receiving pregnancy care. And I will say that for some people, having worked at Albion Correctional Facility as a GYN consultant for many, many years, I can say that many incarcerated people, the experience of being shackled is not only physically uncomfortable, but also really humiliating when they have to leave the facility for outside visits. This law would limit the use of shackles for transport to medical appointments and during routine medical appointments, and I think would potentially mean that more people might engage in care as opposed to choosing to not go to appointments that would require them to be shackled if they otherwise wouldn't be in the facility where they're being held.
8: Could you expand a little bit more on the experience of incarcerated women who are under the care of an OBGYN and what those visits might look like?
7: Yeah, so I provide OBGYN services at University of Rochester. So I take care of patients who are incarcerated through the local jails here in Rochester, so the Monroe County Sheriff and local jails here inpatient. And so those patients are ones that I take care of, just like all of my other patients, when they present with gynecologic emergencies or need obstetric care. In terms of my work at Albion Correctional Facility, there's several of my colleagues who go and run a consult clinic where we do gynecologic services for people at Albion Correctional. And so we provide the full spectrum of gynecologic care for those patients and actually have a clinic embedded in the prison, where we drive down and see patients for consults and provide care for them, sometimes even surgical care here at Strong Hospital. I would say my incarcerated patients are some of my favorite patients to take care of. I find it really gratifying to make sure that they're receiving evidence-based compassionate care, and it's a group of patients who really deserve to have healthcare and are often very engaged and wanting to work on getting their health in good order while they can.
8: And do you feel like they are getting adequate coverage? Are they getting enough appointments? Are they getting frequent enough appointments, long enough appointments? Well, what's the experience like compared to what someone might have access to outside of a carceral setting?
7: So at Albion Correctional, because we have a kind of consultative clinic embedded in the facility, the women are able to request a GYN consult or if have the need for GYN services set up to see us. And I would say their access is probably pretty good as compared to if we weren't so embedded in the facility. Of course, all healthcare could always use improvements, and working within the Department of Correction and Community Services and learning to navigate their system and how they approach healthcare has definitely had its challenges at times. But I think we are doing as best we can to provide the services that we are able to within Albion itself.
8: Well, another component of this bill that addresses the shackling of pregnant women who are incarcerated is the support person. And the law already permitted at least one support person of the pregnant woman's choosing in the delivery room and, I believe, maybe during labor and recovery. But this expands that a little bit. And how important is the support person in the whole pregnant, cycle from labor to birth to recovery?
7: Yeah, having support during labor is extremely important, and New York State has really taken the lead in providing financial support for doulas for publicly insured people, and Doula Care has great data around its multiple benefits for pregnant people and their babies. Similarly, I think having a support person during one's labor and the birth process helps provide a level of safety, support, and sometimes deep meaning for pregnant people. And so I'm really glad that this law has that protection embedded, as well as specifically carving out protections for people to have doula care as part of their pregnancy care and labor and delivery experience as well.
8: And for someone who's incarcerated but decides, for whatever reason, not to carry a baby to term, does the shackling restrictions that are in place already or in this bill address those types of situations as well?
7: Yeah, the bill does provide protection for avoidance of shackling as it relates to all pregnancy.

0: also have these protections as they're navigating that.
1: Well, we've been speaking with Dr. Natalie Whaley. She's an associate professor in the Department of OBGYN at the University of Rochester and the legislative chair for the American College of Obstetricians and Gynecologists District 2, which includes New York. Dr. Whaley, thank you so much for making the time. I really appreciate it.
0: Thank you.
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2: Chance for storms today, otherwise partly cloudy. High of 81. Overcast skies tonight. Chance for storms, lows around 68. Mainly cloudy skies expected tomorrow. Slight chance for showers, 77. 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I'm meteorologist Laura Lockwood. Right now, 53.
1: I'm David Lombardo, and this is WCNY's The Capitol Press Room. In response to the Trump administration changing longstanding guidelines and best practices for the administration of vaccines, some states, including New York, are taking steps to issue their own recommendations on immunizations based on national medical recommendations. In order to ensure that healthcare providers who follow these state and local recommendations when administering vaccines maintain their traditional liability protections, Democratic state lawmakers pushed through a bill earlier this year that is now awaiting the governor's signature. For more on the issue, we're joined remotely by Dr. Jeff Kazarowski, the New York State District Chair for the American Academy of Pediatrics. Thanks for making the time, Doctor.
3: Hi, David. It's a pleasure to be here. Thank you.
1: Well, this liability protection legislation is billed as an extension of what has historically been the norm in terms of healthcare providers following federal immunization recommendations and being, immune from certain liability measures. What sort of protections have there been historically for healthcare providers following federal recommendations, like what comes out of the Advisory Committee on Immunization practices? And I guess, why is a unique immunization liability protection needed at all? Because I think of things like medical malpractice insurance that might seem like a natural way to handle something like this.
3: Yeah, David, it's an excellent question. The federal liability protections continue to exist. And I will say that a lot of what has happened on a federal level has changed recently. Although the science about immunizations has not changed, ACIP, the Advisory Committee on Immunization Practices, and the CDC have attempted to make changes in the recommended immunization schedule this year. And so we need protection from New York State. Just like when ACIP made a recommendation to lower the amount of required immunizations for children from 18 to 11, and New York State responded by saying, we are going to take our own step to protect immunizations and passed two laws, one about schools and one about health provision, that required the correct science-based immunizations as recommended by the American Academy of Pediatrics and the American Academy of Family Medicine, for example. We need these protections now because we don't know what is going to come next on the federal level. We have already had to clarify and ensure that kids in New York could receive the correct immunizations. Now we need to make sure that the providers who are able to provide those are also protected from any kind of confusion or chaos on the federal level.
1: But what is historically the rationale for having any sort of immunization liability protection? Why are vaccines a unique area that might have a specific liability protection?
3: I think the history of this is about ensuring that providers can make the best decisions with families. So as you know, David, in New York State, families consent to give immunizations to their children, and providers offer those and then follow through. On a national level, it's been felt that just like there are protections in other areas of science, that to protect providers was very important, not because immunizations are inherently dangerous, but because of the confusion that can be associated.

0: associated with the delivery of immunizations and the potential that in, you know, that stressful and expensive litigation can ensue. So pediatricians do a great job for their kids and families, and they cannot, in pediatric practices, and they cannot be constantly in the setting of having to defend themselves from litigation or defend themselves from concerns about immunization practices and still provide the level of care that they need to provide for kids and families.
1: So the legislation now awaiting the governor's signature would extend those traditional federal legal protections that have been offered here at the state for providers who are following state recommendations if they end up deviating from what's recommended at the federal level. You kind of touched on this in your first answer, but what is the need for the state to do this on its own, and why should people have more faith in what's coming out of New York State as opposed to federal health officials?
0: Yeah, I think, David, it's because federal health officials, ACIP and the CDC, have already tried to change the immunization schedule for kids. And as I said before, nothing has changed about the science or the information we have about immunizations. This is purely political. So they could do the same with regard to liability protection. And the concern of that is it creates even more confusion and uncertainty. And baseless suits, complaints to licensing boards are things that could happen. And that would be stressful and expensive for pediatric practices, for family medicine doctors, for providers of immunizations on many levels. And so we'd like to avoid it.
1: How far does that liability protection extend? For example, if it's determined that there was some sort of negligence in the administration of that vaccine, could a healthcare provider still be held responsible? Or is this such a broad blanket that, you know, I'll give a big example. If the person was drunk and, you know, stabbed a person with the needle, could they be then held responsible?
0: No, it doesn't protect doctors or providers from gross negligence. It doesn't protect from giving the wrong immunization to a child who might be immunocompromised. That is not at all the case. We're talking about routine administration of immunizations that happens every day in this state, all over the state, and is so critical to preserving health. You know, we have a president who said on August 10th that the measles vaccine could be fatal. That is not true. What is true is that people are dying with measles in Pennsylvania right now. We have seen more cases of measles in the United States because of the confusion and chaos right now from the federal government level. We've seen more cases of measles in the last 2 years than in 25 years prior to that combined. And measles is dangerous. About 10% of patients who have measles get hospitalized. For younger children, that's even higher. It's about 20%. And about 1 in 1,000, anywhere between 1 in 1,000 and 3 in 1,000 will die. We need protections, and we need both families and parents, caregivers, and providers to be assured in New York State that we're going to make immunizations as widely available as possible.
1: Is there a real fear that if New York State guidelines end up dramatically deviating from what's being recommended at the federal level, and if there isn't some sort of state-specific liability protection, that healthcare providers simply won't administer vaccines, that they won't see it as worth the risk?
0: I think that healthcare providers, there is no question, given the response to what happened on August 10th, that healthcare providers understand that immunizations are a critical part of healthcare. However, what could happen given the confusion and given the empowerment of people who are not telling the truth about vaccines is that there could be baseless lawsuits and complaints to licensing boards that could be brought against providers. And what that would lead to, David, is that providers have to address those both financially and from the standpoint of, you know, their time and energy. And that by itself could lead to less providers being able to provide immunizations. You know, we have pediatric practices in New York State that are going out of business already because of the financial difficulty of caring for kids and families and payment. Add this level of stress and additional financial and time commitment to it, and it could lead to less providers being able to deliver immunizations, not because they don't want to, not because they aren't committed to that, but because of the pure financial and time commitment that could lead to practices literally going under.
1: Well, we've been speaking with Dr. Jeff Kazarowski. He is the New York State District Chair for the American Academy of Pediatrics. Dr. Kazarowski, thank you so much for making the time. Really appreciate it.
0: Thank you, David.
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1: I'm David Lombardo, and you're listening to the Capitol Press Room on BTPM NPR. This is WCNY's The Capitol Press Room, and we're going to share an excerpt from an upcoming conversation for our political podcast, Dispatches from Planet Albany, which explored the work of a super PAC supporting GOP gubernatorial candidate Bruce Blakeman in his bid to unseat Democratic incumbent Kathy Hochul, who enjoys a large fundraising advantage in the race. The spending by the super PAC, which is investing millions attacking Hochul and promoting Blakeman, is supposed to level the playing field. We spoke with Republican political consultant Chapin Fay, who is the spokesman for the Strong and Safe New York Super PAC. So you're listed as spokesman on the press release, but what does your work with the Super PAC consist of? Are you everything from head cook to chief bottle washer?
3: No, I'm handling spokesman duties, right? I'm handling earned media outreach to folks like you, drafting the press releases and getting some of the earned media to complement the paid media, which is the bulk of the PAC's work, right? They've been having digital and streaming ads running statewide for quite some time with significant six and up to seven figure ad buys now. We just had billboards going up, which I think is very interesting across the state. There, as you are leaving the state, you can see a billboard ad that says, "You're leaving New York," in parentheses, just like everyone else, with a picture of Governor Hochul and sort of highlighting the affordability issue and the out-migration problem in New York State that's happened on her watch. The messaging here is affordability, affordability, affordability. New York State is one of the most expensive states in the country, and it's sending people fleeing. If you can't afford to leave, you're here. You're going to pay for all these horrible policy proposals and agenda items coming out of both Kathy Hochul and Mayor Mamdani. So we think it's going to get even worse.
1: Well, we'll come back to messaging, but I want to talk more about logistics first. And in terms of forming a super PAC, is it the case that a political consultant goes out in search of money, or does someone with money go out in search of a political consultant? What's the chicken and egg situation here?
3: Well, to be clear, this will just be from my own experience. I was not involved in forming this super PAC, so I'm not speaking for Strong and Safe New York.
1: But besides that, you will be speaking for Strong and Safe New York.
3: Happy to speak for them. Happy to speak for them in other capacities. But on this, I'll give you how it works. The answer is both, right? Sometimes you have a donor or a group of donors who really want to contribute, who really feel strongly about a particular candidate or a particular set of issues, and they can go looking for consultants and put together a team. There are also consultants, right, who have ongoing super PACs or do this kind of work professionally. There are some who, you know, away from campaigns and just do super PACs looking for, you know, other causes and candidates to support that align with the mission. Aligning with the mission is really the through line, and that's how it starts. And then how the people come together at the kitchen table or around the table to make those decisions, you know, can happen a number of ways.
1: Do you have a preference working for a candidate or working for a super PAC?
3: You're a good reporter, David. You're asking all the good questions. Both can be chaotic, you know, it's a campaign. A lot of people seek out super PAC work because it's a little less chaotic. You don't have to, you sort of pick a lane, right? You can pick paid media, you can pick grassroots, you can even pick just earned media or digital stuff, you know, social media, but you can pick a lane. A campaign is responsible for soup to nuts, right? You got to recruit the volunteers. You got to have a volunteer coordinator. You got to knock on doors. You got to ID voters. You got to have an ad team. You got to have a press team. You got to have a fundraising team. You know, some of those things are overlapping, right? A super PAC usually also has a fundraising team as well. So a lot of people prefer super PAC work, but there are those of us in the business who do both. if my interests align with a candidate, a cause, or a super PAC. Those are the things I like to go after. I'm now far enough in my career where I have the luxury of picking and choosing who I work with. I haven't taken a client for a paycheck in a long time. I like to work on causes and candidates that I also believe in.
1: So it's been reported that James Dolan has spent, as of late August, at least $2 million on this effort. Have you gotten money from other sources? And what is the budget plan for the next 2 months down the stretch here?
3: So there are other donors, and I'm not in the decision-making process on budget and spend, but we have spent, as you mentioned already, $2 million, and there will be enough resources through Election Day to support Bruce Blakeman in his campaign the way we want to support him. So like I said, we have ads that are running. We have billboards that are running. We're going to be doing some other social media and paid and earned media tactics as well through Election Day to support Bruce Blakeman.
1: In terms of what is enough, though, is it being the delta between what's spent on behalf of Governor Kathy Hochul and what the Blakeman campaign is able to raise? Or do you feel like there's a point of diminishing returns with any sort of political advertising?
3: This is not a stated goal of the super PAC, but in my view, and you saw this play out in 2022, in particular with Lee Zeldin, I think we're trying to accomplish the same goal. You know, when Republicans run statewide in New York, which is very blue, and it's an uphill battle, the path to victory is narrow. We're all clear-eyed about that. But there's usually a fundraising gap between Democrats and Republicans. And one of the purposes of super PACs on the Republican side is to close that gap and level the playing field and give Bruce the best chance he has. I should say the county executive. I usually try not to be this informal, to give the county executive the best opportunity he has to get over the top and win in November.
1: You mentioned the idea of trying to leverage some earned media out of all of the paid money that's going behind this. What are you looking for on that front? Is it just a Politico exclusive super PAC to spend X amount of dollars? Or are you hoping that the newspapers that still sporadically litter this state or TV stations are going to pick up some of this? I mean, what is the hope here?
3: It's not PR for PR's sake, right? Nobody, none of us care about having our name in the papers. It's about
1: maybe a little bit. We all
3: I'm not speaking for everyone.
1: Okay.
3: In that, just to be clear, but it's about eyeballs. It's about attention. It's about persuasion. It's about elevating county executives' name ID, which is something the campaign is also working on. I'm sure we'll get into recent polling, but that's an issue the campaign is trying to address. We're trying to address that separately, of course, in our own way as well. So to the extent that we can, get in local media in Buffalo, right? Erie County is a critical county for the county executive Blakeman to do well in.
1: Good catch.
3: It's the governor. Thank you. It's the governor. I'm a protocol guy. I still call friends chairman and then congressman and everything. And so people still read newspapers. People still watch television news. It's much more diffuse and people get that information from all different ways now, which, people in my business have to adapt and adjust and make sure that we're getting your registered voters across the state to see, hear, and read our messaging. And that's the point of an earned media campaign, right? You can't really buy your way into the Buffalo News, morning paper. Meanwhile, the paid media campaign, right, is on streamers and is in the ads that you can click and you can see. If you're trying to watch a video on YouTube, you're going to see, a 15, 30-minute video before you can watch your video. That's a captive audience.
1: Hopefully that's 15 or 30-second video and not 15 or 30 minutes.
3: Right. Well, sorry. I said if I said minutes, I meant second. 30 minutes would bust the budget pretty quickly. And attention these days, the attention economy. No one's watching a 30-minute video.
1: Well, I want to stick with that alignment because you can't coordinate with the Blakeman campaign,
3: correct,
1: but they can leave you crumbs of information to ensure your efforts are as efficient as possible, like making information accessible about the voters that they think they should be targeting, outreach strategies, or just good B-roll of the candidate, which is one of my actual complaints about the Blakeman campaign, because anytime we try to get like good pictures of him for our website, it's a challenge. But what sort of legal back channels are you using for this race to ensure that you are running as an efficient super PAC as possible?
3: I wouldn't say legal back channels, right? We do not coordinate with the county executive's campaign.
1: Because that would be illegal.
3: It would be 100% illegal. I've had no conversations, for example, with their press team ever about any of this stuff. But we've been, you know, he has been running since, I think, December of last year. That gives us 9-10 months of what his message has been, where he has been, what he is doing, and seeing the tactics that he's doing. And we watch that and we try to compliment where we can and underline where we can. He just tweeted about one of our billboards, took a video and tweeted about it, and, you know, underlined the affordability message he's been talking about. And that's sort of how it works, right? We put out our message, he puts out his. And we would never put out a counter message. We try to align the best we can without, you know, having any internal conversations. And the other thing I would say is Strong and Safe New York has a great team who have done campaigns before. They're not involved in the statewide campaigns this year, but they've done campaigns before. So we sort of know what the county executive is doing, right? He's targeting likely voters. He's trying to attract independents in New York City, right? Some of these very obvious things that we know he's doing. I worked for Super PAC once that did grassroots stuff, and we targeted low propensity Republican voters because campaigns typically have resource problems, right? And you have to cut your universe down to something you think you can actually target meaningfully. And so we supplemented that by trying to get low propensity voters, who, by the way, are one of the hardest people to get out to vote. If you're a low propensity voter, it takes more messaging, time, money, and effort to get that person out. So the campaign oftentimes won't be able to do it. Strong and Safe New York's not doing that currently, but that is an example of how a super PAC can complement what a campaign is doing.
1: Right, but there's also things that they can leave out there for you. So I think it's something like B-roll, video, sure, for images. And I noticed on your website, there's a photo that's from the county executive's Facebook page, which is the same type of scraping that we do with the Blakeman campaign when we do conversations relevant to him. Are there other sources that you're going to for B-roll or video? Are you going through his campaign website?
3: Anything that's public, anything on the internet, we can use. Of course, you run the risk of the principal being upset that you're using it. But since we were supporting him, that's not going to be an issue in this case, right?
1: Well, let's talk about the polling in this race at this point, specifically the private polling, because the public polling has shown Governor Kathy Hochul with varying degrees of a comfortable lead, even among likely voters. But now we've got a new poll out from GOP-aligned pollster John McLaughlin, which had Hochul at about 50%, but only up 4 points over Blakeman. Before we get into the substance, from a PR perspective, what do you see as the benefit to an underdog candidate like Blakeman from a poll like this? Is it the ability to run around and say, look, we're within striking distance, don't give up on us, still give us money? Is it that simple?
3: That's certainly part of it. One of the things is it shows momentum. It also confirms our poll from a couple of months ago has Hochul only up 4. So it mirrors that. Even the Siena poll, which typically doesn't show close races for Republicans, no matter how close they wind up being, their most recent had a 10-point jump to within 10 points. And so I think one of the important things is it shows that there's momentum. It tells the entire world who thinks New York is a lost cause for Republicans that, no, wait, it's maybe not a lost cause. So this is what you want to see. You want to see a gap closing right before Labor Day. That's when people start paying attention. That's when your voter ID program turns into GOTV eventually. And you want to peak right on Election Day. So I think there's some important things happening in this polling. It's showing that the county executive can win. It shows there is a path to victory. It shows momentum. And you're right. It shows donors who, you know, you don't become rich and stay rich because you throw your money away on lost causes, right? So it's sometimes very hard to make the case because they want to see, this is going to sound crass, they want to see a return on investment. So these polls, now there's a couple of them that are saying the same thing, that we're within 4 points. And that's going to get people to see that, okay, there's a return here, possible return here, meaning he can win. So I think for all of those reasons, it's important. It generates some excitement. It generates some earned media. Right. It generates some online chatter on social media. All of the different things, factors of a campaign is positive when a poll like this comes out. And just because you're down doesn't mean anything. You know, it's the trend line that you want to look at here.
1: And that was our Dispatches from Planet Albany conversation with Chapin Fay, a spokesman for the Strong and Safe New York Super PAC, which is boosting the bid of GOP gubernatorial hopeful Bruce Blakeman. To hear the entire conversation, which also explores Blakeman's reluctance to promote his pro-choice credentials and an interrogation of the seriousness of the GOP-aligned private polling, check out Dispatches from Planet Albany on our website at capitalpressroom.org or wherever you download your favorite podcast. We'll be right back. 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
4: 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Hit play and take a deep breath.
1: I'm David Lombardo, and this is WCNY's The Capitol Press Room. In order to help young people and their families better navigate private student loan contracts, state lawmakers overwhelmingly approved legislation in June that would update state consumer protections with an effort to address unfair debt collection, predatory lending practices, and barriers to getting cosigners off of a loan. For more on the pending legislation, we're joined in the studio by Kirsten Keefe, Senior Director of Policy and Advocacy for New York at the Institute for College Access and Success. Welcome back to the show, Kirsten.
5: Thank you so much for having me, David.
1: Well, this legislation, which is not a new bill, deals with private student loans as opposed to federal student loans, which historically have accounted for the vast majority of borrowing for higher education. Can you explain why private financing may now be in need of tighter rules and regulations?
5: Yes. Well, it was always in need of more regulations because it is much less regulated than other kinds of consumer credit in the market. But right now, so a year ago in the One Big Beautiful Bill Act, Congress passed last July, they put new limits on federal lending. So the Grad Plus loan program is virtually eliminated for new borrowers. There are new limits on Parent Plus loans and caps for parents and how much they can borrow. And then there are aggregate caps for graduate lending in particular, depending on what profession you're going into.
1: And what do you see as the ramifications of that on the broader market? Is this going to prompt people just to give up on the dream of higher education, or do you anticipate they will turn to private financiers if federal ones aren't available?
5: Right. So we hope that it doesn't make students give up on the dream of higher education, because higher education is definitely a proven path towards economic mobility, and students who get a college degree typically earn more than students who don't. But we do anticipate that more students will be driven into the private student loan market as a result of this. I do just want to make a plug that students should always be exhausting whatever state aid they may be eligible for, whatever federal aid and also the federal loan programs before they ever considering entering into a private student loan.
1: Well, then turning to this legislation, what guardrails are you looking to impose on those private student loan operators here in New York?
5: So this loan is a very fundamental common sense law that instills greater transparency in the lending process. So it requires lenders to make clear disclosures to borrowers as well as co-signers from the origination of the loan through debt collection. It instills critical protections for co-signers in particular so that they understand what they are getting into ahead of time. And then it also instills fairness in the debt collection process.
1: Well, let's unpack what that means, because the issue about the co-signers is something that was discussed during the assembly debate and the fact that this was really emphasized in the bill. What additional information do co-signers need, or what other rights do they need that you feel like they don't have now?
5: Yes. So let me just start by saying that co-signers, you don't see co-signers in the federal loan context. And that is a big difference between the private student loan and the federal loan context, is that private student loans often require co-signers because students don't have the credit history and they're not working. So they haven't been able to prove to a bank that they have the ability to repay the loan.
1: Is that also because the private student loans don't have the backing of sort of the federal guarantee, and they're looking for a guarantor because the federal government will make up federal student loans if someone defaults, whereas the private loan lenders are going to be looking for somebody to pay the bill?
5: So I don't know that specifically. That's logical, okay, right? That would be the reason why they would bond co-signers up front. So, you know, currently co-signers oftentimes will sign these loans really not knowing how it can impact their own credit, not knowing that they could be potentially on the hook for the loan, for the life of the loan, that they might not ever be able to be released. And actually, one of the provisions of this bill would require that co-signers are eligible to be released from liability under the loan after the borrower makes 12 consecutive online payments. And that's a provision that is already in a lot of private student loan contracts. And so one of the things this bill does is really level the playing field for all lenders. So, you know, it really creates fairness in lending across the board.
1: And what about this idea of unfair practices or predatory activities by the lenders? What sort of activities are you focused on here, and what is the right recourse?
5: So I wouldn't necessarily term them as predatory, right?
1: Okay.
5: I think that term like sort of harkens back to really tricks and traps of the predatory mortgage lending crisis that we saw.
1: It is in the bill memo, though.
5: Yes. Okay. So private loans typically have variable interest rates. And we are seeing students come in with private loans with interest rates of 10%, 14%, 17%. They're very high. There's no cap on the interest rates. And so we see them coming in with very high interest rates that are causing very high payments. There are also no back-end protections. This is a critical difference between federal student loans and private student loans. So with federal student loans, the federal government has set up different repayment options for students. They have been reduced to about two different options now moving forward. But there is an income-driven repayment option on the federal level. There is no similar requirement for private student loans. You borrow the money, it has an interest rate, and it has a term, and you are just required to pay back the $2,800 payment or whatever it ends up being, regardless of what your income is. There also are protections for federal student loans when a student becomes totally and permanently disabled, which is a high bar. It has to be certified by a medical professional, but if you become totally and permanently disabled, your loan can be discharged. Or if you go to a school and the school ends up being a sham and you got federal loans to attend that school, but you didn't get any benefit or the school closed before you got a credential, there are avenues to potentially have your loans discharged. Again, in the private loan context, there aren't those back-end protections. So a borrower and a co-signer could potentially be on the hook forever with the loan.
1: Well, before we move on, let me reintroduce you for listeners just joining us. This is WCNY's The Capital Press Room. I'm David Lombardo, and we're speaking with Kirsten Keefe, Senior Director of Policy and Advocacy for New York at the Institute for College Access and Success. Another part of this that caught my attention was this idea of verification of proof of loan ownership prior to any attempt to collect a debt. And my plain English reading of that would basically mean making sure that this is the right person that you're trying to collect the debt from. I mean, is that what you're looking to address? And is that a real problem?
5: So it's making sure that you are, yes, attempting to collect the debt against the right person, but also, you know, private student loans are similar to other types of loans where after the loan is made, the note is often sold and could ultimately end up with a debt buyer. And there certainly has been a history of debt buyers ultimately suing individuals in New York State on debts that the debt buyer actually doesn't legally own that debt.
1: And in terms of who is covered by this bill if it becomes law, we have certain entities in New York that are chartered with the state, some that are federally chartered. Who would be covered by this bill?
5: It would be any lender who is making a debt for purposes of education, of financing education, and then, you know, the subsequent holders and owners of that note.
1: And in terms of the evolution of this process, because as we mentioned from the top, this is not a new bill, but the immediacy of it, I think, is more relevant than in the past. What sort of evolution has this bill gone through? Have you had to respond to concerns from financial industries, from consumer protection groups? What's been the process?
5: So this bill, I should note, is backed by New Yorkers for Responsible Lending, which is a statewide coalition of over 160 organizations that are focused on economic justice. We have a student loan work group that was really working with the bill sponsors and supporting this bill. So we have been working on it the very late, like days before the bill bill was ultimately passed, I believe, on June 2nd. We did hear some opposition from the financial services industry. You know, it was similar arguments that we have always heard whenever New York State has tried to instill greater consumer protections, that passage of this bill might dry up credit or make it costlier. So it was just general arguments that we've heard in other contexts. That has never proven true. And, you know, again, this bill instills very common sense protections. It really instills or sets a bar that most lenders and most community banks and most credit unions are most likely already adhering to, right? It's basic protections, basic disclosures, letting folks know what they're getting into, and then, you know, fairness on the debt collection side.
1: Well, do you feel like this measure could be more aggressive? Because in looking at some of the changes, I saw that the private right of action was stripped from this bill, and there was also kind of a narrowing of the co-signer and permanent disability triggers in the bill. So do you feel like there is a better version of this bill out there?
5: So I wouldn't say necessarily a better version of this bill. Okay. I think we will see how things go. We're right at the beginning, I think, to see, you know, how much private lending really increases and what issues folks have. This bill responds to a lot of issues that borrowers and co-signers have raised that they've seen or that we've seen in the agencies that work directly with borrowers. You know, there's always more, right? I'm a consumer advocate. I'm very greedy in consumer protection. So there's always more that could be done for student loan borrowers. But this bill is a really great start. And I will note, you know, there are six other states plus Washington, D.C. who have passed similar laws to this.
1: Well, given that there is likely going to be increased demand for private student loans, and now we're looking on increasing the guardrails on private student loans, do you feel like state regulators are up for this? And do we need to give them additional, say, manpower to ensure they can police this potentially expanded beat?
5: Well, they would know the best. I would always say more, you know, resources for oversight and enforcement is always a good thing. I don't know specifically about their offices, but this legislation authorizes the Office of the Attorney General to enforce the law, and it also gives the Department of Financial Services, DFS, the ability to write rules and regulations to provide more guidance in the private student loan arena in New York State. And I think it's just, you know, a matter of how many complaints they get and what kind of, you know, resources they have to enforce it.
1: And are you looking to collect any additional materials about private student loans so you get a better sense of the outcomes and who's getting what and what terms are going out? Or do you already have a good sense of the landscape?
5: So we don't really have a great sense, right? I mean, we generally know Protect Borrowers has done some research and they estimate that private student loans are about 7% currently in New York State. It's good to have that benchmark to see where it you know, if it increases and how much so in future. But there actually a law was passed a few years ago in New York State that requires student loan servicers to report to the Department of Financial Services information about private student loan debt. And I believe it's December of this year, of 2026, that the Department of Financial Services is required to start posting publicly some of that information that came in. I think they had to start providing information. It was either last April or the April of 2025. I can't recall. But anyway, we should have some aggregate information about what the picture of student loan debt looks like in New York. So how much, average loan size, delinquency rates, interest rates, that sort of thing.
1: Well, we've been speaking with Kirsten Keefe. She's the Senior Director of Policy and Advocacy for New York at the Institute for College Access and Success. Kirsten, thanks for visiting us in the studio.
5: Thanks so much for having us.
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7: This is Bird Note. Laugh. and the world laughs with you is an old saying. It's true for people and for some parrots, too. Kias are large alpine parrots that live on New Zealand's South Island. They're the clowns of the parrot world. With olive green plumage, a red rump, and a long curved beak, these social birds are intelligent and playful. When they're playing, Kias produce a distinct warbling call, a play call, that sounds and functions much like contagious laughter in humans. Scientists in Austria, who study how birds think and behave, wanted to test this idea. They recorded captive Kias making those warbling calls, then traveled to New Zealand where they played the recordings for wild Kias. Wild Kias that had been playing began playing harder and even engaged birds that had not been playing at all. Scientists think the play call had an emotional effect on the birds. Hearing it seemed to put them in a playful mood, even when they were alone. For Bird Note, I'm Mary McCann. Bird Note gives you the sounds of birds every day, and you get the sights as well when you follow us on Instagram at Bird Note Radio.

0: Friday Night Lights Tackle Football is on BTPM PBS, Channel 17. 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
1: Chance for storms today. Otherwise, cloudy skies with a few peaks of sun. Daytime highs approaching 81. Cloudy tonight. Chance for storms. Lows dip down to about 68. Mainly cloudy tomorrow. Slight chance of rain showers. Highs around 77. This forecast.

0: 818, as you heard from Derek, currently 56 degrees in Buffalo. I'm Brian Shinecki in our waterfront studios in downtown Buffalo. In remembrance of the 25th anniversary of the 9/11 terrorist attacks, Feed More Western New York volunteers and staff gathered Friday morning to pack hundreds of bags of food for veterans. The bags included non-perishable, easy-to-open and prepare food items, which will be distributed with other groceries later this month at the Buffalo Veterans Administration. Feed More spokesperson Catherine Schick says the event gave volunteers a chance to turn emotion into action.
1: It made our volunteers and our staff feel, again, that we were coming together in support of our community members, a way to give back to the people who have given us so much. And we really do look forward to distributing these food kits. In addition to the non-perishable food items, we'll also be providing eggs and produce.
0: Volunteers told BTPM the event also allowed them a chance to discuss their emotions on the anniversary while giving back. The Stand Down event on September 25th will link veterans and their families with services and support, and has a particular emphasis on homeless veterans. Currently 54 degrees in Olean, 55 in Jamestown, 55 in Niagara Falls, 15 Celsius, Toronto.
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3: This is Weekend Edition from NPR News. I'm Scott Simon. The Federal Reserve's Open Market Committee meets next week. It directs one of the Fed's biggest tools. That's the interest rate. Raise the interest rate, it can act as a brake on the economy. Lower it, and it can act as an accelerator. It is so powerful that Fed chairs traditionally manage it with care, often signaling what they intend to do before they actually change rates. But as NPR's Raphael Nam reports, Fed Chair Kevin Warsh is doing things differently.
4: There's a big debate going on with even bigger potential consequences. To understand it, it helps to back up to 2020. The pandemic was hitting, and with panic in the streets, the Fed took one of the biggest actions it could. It cut interest rates to near zero and took other steps to support the economy. Chair Jerome Powell also had a pledge. Rates would stay this way for a while.
5: We're not thinking about raising rates. We're not even thinking about raising rates.
4: It was the Fed's way to signal we'll do whatever it takes to help the economy. Interest rates influence all kinds of borrowing costs, and slashing them can lead financial firms to charge less for a mortgage, for example, encouraging people to buy homes. But within a year, things were changing. Inflation was starting to surge. Economists and investors were raising the alarm. Powell, though, had committed to low rates, and he wasn't going to change that on a dime. So he started signaling that change was coming, starting in late 2021.
5: The risk of higher inflation becoming entrenched has increased. It's certainly increased. I don't think it's high at this moment, but I think it's increased.
4: Powell was following the same playbook that Fed chairs since Ben Bernanke in the Great Recession have used. Avoid surprises. After steadily signaling what's coming up, the Fed finally raised rates nearly half a year later. Many on Wall Street thought it was too late. Among them, Kevin Warsh. Since being nominated by President Trump in February, Warsh has made clear he thinks the Fed spends too much time talking about what it's gonna do instead of just doing it. So in July, with inflation rising, Warsh tried a new approach, not hinting what might come next.
6: We are on the job. We will deliver. We are focused like a laser on making sure we can do it. But the suggestion that we're going to be able to do it with our magic wand is one I want to disabuse you and everyone else of.
4: It was seen as the equivalent of saying, don't worry about it. We got this. Investors, though, were not impressed. After his press conference, markets tanked as investors wondered, hang on, this is

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2: Chance for storms today, otherwise cloudy skies with a few peaks of sun. Daytime highs approaching 81. Chance of thunderstorms tonight, lows dip down to about 68. Overcast skies. Slight chance of rain showers tomorrow, highs around 77, mainly cloudy. 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I'm meteorologist Laura Long.

0: Food and refreshments will be available, as will family-friendly activities. Admission is free, but proceeds raised inside will support the Life Center's work as community space offers hope, connection, and renewal. That's today from 11 a.m. to 4 p.m., 169 Sheridan Parkside Drive in Tonawanda. And What's Next is back as the show returns. We're looking at the impact of the One Big Beautiful Bill a little more than 1 year after its passage, including changes to health care and food assistance, and what those changes could mean for communities here in Western New York. Liz Pencotti of the Groundwork Collaborative discusses the law, economic impact, and what it can mean for families. What's Next returns Monday, 11 a.m., right here on BTPM. It's 9:20, 65 degrees.
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2: This is Weekend Edition from NPR News. I'm Scott Simon. A summit meeting is taking place in New Delhi that includes countries, Iran and several Gulf nations, who are now at war. It's a meeting of a group called BRICS, and it represents about half of the population of the world. We're joined now from New Delhi by NPR's international correspondent, Dia Hadid. Dia, thanks very much for being with us.
3: Thank you, Scott.
2: What's the summit about?
3: Well, BRICS is effectively a forum for emerging economies. It's aimed at countering longstanding Western dominance. And there's leaders from more than a dozen countries who've turned up. And Scott, it's quite the gathering. China's President Xi Jinping and Russia's President Vladimir Putin are here. But for now, the attention is on those involved in the latest Mideast war, because the Iranian president is here. And Iran has been striking Gulf countries that are also at the summit: the United Arab Emirates, Bahrain, and Saudi Arabia. And that's because Iran accuses them of backing the United States. And just to set the scene a bit, the summit today comes just a day after Iranian-backed fighters in Yemen, they're known as the Houthis, appear to consolidate control over another shipping route called Bab al-Mandeb. That route was emerging as an alternative for some Gulf oil exports through the Strait of Hormuz. You might recall that strait has been largely blocked since the Mideast war began in February.
2: Dramatic ingredients for a meeting. How has it played out so far?
3: So far, the Iranian president, Masoud Pezeshkian, has told audiences here that Iran and Oman have agreed on a joint route through the Strait of Hormuz, and they'll sign a deal on Monday. Now, we're seeking confirmation from Gulf states and also a response from President Trump, because he's previously threatened to bomb Oman. It's the other country that overlooks the Strait of Hormuz, because President Trump is demanding the unconditional reopening of the strait. The Iranian president said something else that may well enrage the president as well.
2: What did he say?
3: He's called on BRICS countries to build an alternative to the international payment system, basically ditch the dollar. And this part was broadcast by the Indian outlet ANI.
4: The Islamic Republic of Iran believes that economic resilience is not possible without diversifying trade partners, sources of financing, and payment channels.
3: The key words there, Scott, are diversifying payment channels.
2: And help us translate what that means.
3: It doesn't sound that exciting, but basically the bulk of all global trade presently is done in dollars. And that allows the United States to impose punishing sanctions like on Russia and Iran. So these two countries, alongside other members of BRICS, have long called for the development of payment systems that bypass the dollar. And that would diminish American influence. During last year's BRICS summit, President Trump threatened extra tariffs on countries that he said aligned with the anti-American policies of BRICS.
2: Is it even a realistic proposition to replace the dollar in international transactions?
3: Experts say that's unlikely for now, if only because of conflicts between BRICS nations themselves, like the United Arab Emirates, for instance, which recently halted all trade with Iran. But these nations do represent about a third of all global trade. Christopher Walker, the vice president at the think tank, the Center for European Policy Analysis, warns against complacency because he says America's biggest rival, China, is

0: argue, parents just don't understand.
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5: Chance of rain showers today, otherwise cloudy skies with a few peaks of sun. High is around 79. Overcast skies tonight. Chance for storms, lows level off around 68. Mainly cloudy tomorrow, slight chance of rain showers, highs level off around 77. 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I'm meteorologist Laura Lockwood. Currently, it's 76 degrees.
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0: 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You shred it, wheat.
1: Who said that?
0: Like, you know, somebody asks you to go to the movies with them, and you say, you shred it, wheat.
1: You shred it, wheat?
0: Yeah, yeah, like you said.
1: Are you sure
0: it.
1: That wasn't just a cereal maker just trying to force a thing on people?
0: Well, it's interesting. It shows up in collections of slang from the 1940s. And then a little bit later in newspapers, I saw it used to mean you figure it out. You know, like, what am I supposed to do with that problem? You shred it, wheat.
1: Okay, gotcha. All right, we'll shred your wheat and your barley and your corn. 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
0: You're listening to Away with Words, the show about language and how we use it. I'm Martha Barnett.
1: And I'm Grant Barrett, and we're joined by our quiz guy, John Chinesky. Hello, John.
5: Hi, Grant. Hi,
0: hey,
5: Martha.
0: Hi.
5: It's a pleasure to be back once again. You know, if I had a dime for every time we did a quiz based on rhymes, I'd have enough for a subway ride, maybe. But, instead of doing rhyme time, I thought we'd try something a little different. This is called rhyme and time. In the following answers, the rhyming words are separated by the word and. For example, if I gave you the clue, this is a technique for narrowing the aspect ratio of a widescreen movie so that it'll fit on your TV screen, you might know that that technique is called pan and scan.
1: Oh, yes.
5: Yeah, they pan the movie, they find where the action is, and that's the part they use, pan and scan. So it's going to be blank and blank, and the two words will rhyme. Here we go. Speaking of techniques, it's a technique for courting someone. You take them out frequently for drinks and good food.
1: Wine and dine.
5: Yes, wine and dine. It's a pretty good technique. You're not likely to make many friends with an attitude like this one. You're a pessimist who focuses only on the negative aspects of any situation.
1: Groan and moan, moan and groan, moaner groaner.
5: That's something, but I don't think it's something I've heard regularly.
0: Doom and gloom.
5: Yes, doom and gloom. I would also accept gloom and doom. Both of them are used. Now, you won't make many friends if you're not there for them. It may sound like an advantageous position to be in during a flood, but it really means you need help.
1: High and dry.
5: Yes, high and dry. Very good. A better way to live your life is to be honest and straightforward when dealing with people. Be equitable. Be a parallelogram.
1: Fair and square.
5: Yes.
0: I was going to say true and blue, but no.
5: That's true and blue. We can make that a new thing. I like it. This term is often used for an event where fans can encounter celebrities in person. Now, it sounds a little redundant,

Hey, I'm Oba Owolowo from Amherst, New York. Thank you for listening to BTPM NPR, WBFO and WBFO HD1 Buffalo, WOLN Olean, and WUBJ Jamestown, a service of Buffalo Toronto Public Media.

0: to the extreme, because that's not an answer.
1: So what is the answer? I'm Stephen Dubner. 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
1: In early 2022, Nigeria put in a formal request on behalf of the Oba of Benin to repatriate the stolen Benin objects that are in the collection of the Glasgow Museums. The request was made to the Glasgow City Administration Committee, which controls the museums, and the city agreed to the return. Does this mean the Benin objects will be leaving Scotland and heading to Nigeria? Not necessarily. Here again is curator Patricia Allen.
7: We haven't established the full details, but it's possible that we'll hold them for a while. We'll either transfer the ownership officially on paper so that they become theirs that we have on loan. They're quite keen on that approach because they have had so many offers from across the world. Germany is giving everything back, and that's hundreds of objects.
1: The Smithsonian?
7: The Smithsonian is giving back also the Pitt Rivers, Oxford, Cambridge, the Horniman Museum. Aberdeen gave their sole Oba's head back last year.
1: So you're saying that there's a glut of Benin bronzes returning to Nigeria now?
7: Well, I don't think they describe it as a glut. It's just they haven't quite got the infrastructure in place.
1: And so in the case of the Glasgow Museums, it sounds as though the Nigerian government or the parties that represent the government there that you're dealing with would prefer that you keep them here on loan and on display, perhaps?
7: Yes, I think that is certainly one option, because the museum in Edo State, it doesn't have storage. So they're building something within Lagos where the security is better. They had to change the indemnity because the cultural sector did not have sufficient indemnity. So it's now government indemnity.
1: Indemnity, we mean insurance, yes?
7: This is art. This is high art. Gradually, their storage facilities will be developed and then gradually take everything else back.
1: The Glasgow Museum's plan may be complicated by the recent announcement that the Nigerian government will hand over repatriated pieces to the Oba himself. But remember, Nigeria has been asking for the Benin bronzes for decades. I asked Alan why the Glasgow Museums finally acquiesced.
7: As a result of Black Lives Matter, what sparked an interest are a revisiting of the whole subject of cultural repatriation and restitution of objects is, you know, an awareness that maybe we did sort of bad things. And it came out of Black Lives Matter, the connection with that, an atonement for transatlantic slavery. And so Benin was first in line, really.

0: What can philosophers teach scientists? And vice versa. I'm Flora Lichtman, and this is Science Friday. Are we thinking about the universe in the right way? Physicist and author Carlo Rovelli says that physics and philosophy have always been in conversation.
1: What do we know with certainty? I think that a good scientist, in fact, a good human being, should answer that the answer, what we know with certainty, is nothing at all.
0: We're getting metaphysical. Plus, new research on the effects of cannabis and why it's so hard to study compared to other substances.
2: Alcohol is a single molecule. In cannabis, you've got THC and CBD and CBN and CBG and a whole alphabet soup of different kinds of chemicals that make up these products.
0: And what Jurassic Forest might have sounded like. That's after this.
3: Live from NPR News in Washington, I'm Janine Herbst. The world's biggest oil exporter, Saudi Arabia, says it shut down a crucial pipeline after it was attacked by drones, blaming Iranian-backed Houthi rebels. The kingdom was relying on the East-West pipeline to export oil via the Red Sea and thus bypassing the Strait of Hormuz. April Longley Alley, a senior fellow at the Washington Institute and an expert on Yemen, has more on what's ahead.
4: The Iranians and the Houthis want to create a new reality in the region, a new status quo where they control these critical choke points, where they push the U.S. out of the region. So the order, the regional order is in flux, and they have a vision for where it wants to go. Now, in terms of the next few weeks, I think they feel like they have the wind at their back. And so they're probably going to try to consolidate the gains they've made on the coast and maybe push into more territory in Yemen.
3: Speaking there on NPR's Weekend Edition. Meanwhile, Iran plans a meeting Monday hosted by Oman on the Strait. India hosted the BRICS summit this weekend, where leaders from nearly a dozen countries criticized unilateral tariffs and sanctions. NPR's Omkar Kandikar reports the group included China and Russia.
5: Vladimir Putin, Xi Jinping, and Iran's President Masoud Pezeshkian were among the world leaders gathered in New Delhi for a summit that's seen as a voice of emerging economies. In a joint statement, they condemned the use of sanctions not authorized by the UN and attacks on nuclear facilities. Analysts say this was an indirect criticism of the US actions on Russia and Iran respectively, although the statement did not name these countries. The group also condemned Israel's invasion of Lebanon and continued violence in Gaza despite a ceasefire. Israel and the White House haven't commented yet. Omkar Khandekar, NPR News, New Delhi.
3: Mail-in voting for the midterm election is underway in some states, including Alabama, North Carolina, and Wisconsin. This as officials wait for a Supreme Court ruling on President Trump's push for new restrictions, as NPR's Hansi Lo Wang reports.
6: The Supreme Court is deciding whether to allow the U.S. Postal Service to refuse to deliver mail-in ballots to voters in states where election officials do not turn over voter lists to the mailing agency and do not have certain barcodes on their ballot envelopes. We should note USPS is a financial supporter of NPR. A federal judge blocked those requirements after finding the Postal Service has no authority to impose them. Tammy Patrick of the National Association of Election Officials says many voters can prepare now.
7: No matter what has changed in your state or how you decide you want to go and vote, make a plan early. And don't wait until the last day of the polls.
6: Still, Patrick says the USPS plan would put some voters at risk of losing the ability to exercise their right to vote, including many disabled voters and those living in places without polling sites. Hansi Lo Wang, NPR News.
3: You're listening to NPR News from Washington. A British museum has removed an ancient Egyptian mummy from public display in order, it says, to respect the wishes of the dead. Vicky Barker has more from London.
8: The high-status Egyptian woman named Asru had been on display in Manchester Museum since 1825, when its layered linen wrappings were peeled away, revealing the mummified body beneath. But now the 2,500-year-old remains have been moved into storage, with museum managers saying the removal, quote, aligns most closely with what we understand about her own wishes. The Pitt Rivers Anthropological Museum in Oxford removed all human remains from its displays 6 years ago. And this week, it announced it's returning the bones of dozens of indigenous Naga people to their ancestral homes in India and Myanmar. For NPR News, I'm Vicky Barker in London.
3: At the U.S. Tennis Open women's final today,
9: Number one ranked defending champ, Aryna Sabalenka, takes on number two seed, Elena Rybakina from Russia. Sabalenka from Belarus is chasing history. She's one win away from becoming the first player since Serena Williams and Chris Evert as the only women to get three consecutive U.S. Open titles. Sabalenka is on a 19-match winning streak right now. The match starts at 4 p.m. Eastern. It takes place in New York. The two players have already gone head-to-head this year in a Grand Slam final, with Rybakina winning the Australian Open. I'm Janine Herbst, NPR News in Washington.
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11: This is Science Friday. I'm Flora Lichtman. Later in the hour, what new research tells us about the health effects of using cannabis. And we get metaphysical at the intersection of philosophy and physics. But first, if you could go back in time, say 165-ish million years ago to the Middle Jurassic, and take a walk through the woods, what would it sound like? Scientists took a crack at an answer. You're listening to the reconstructed chirps and cheeps of some of the ancient insects you might hear in a Jurassic forest. By analyzing insect fossils, studying current insect vocalizations, and using AI to extrapolate how ancient wings might sound if they were rubbed together, researchers say they've created the most complete paleoacoustic soundscape to date. The findings appeared in the Proceedings of the National Academy of Sciences. Here to tell us how they did it and why is study author Fernando Montealegre Zapata, a professor of sensory biology at the University of Lincoln in the UK. Fernando, welcome to Science Friday.
12: Thank you, Flora. Thanks for inviting me to your program. It's a pleasure.
11: Thanks for coming on. Yeah. I read that you spent over a decade reconstructing these sounds. What was driving you? Why?
12: I have to tell you, I have to tell the audience first that these animals produce the sound. It's just like a normal cricket nowadays. And what they do is rub the wings together. As they do so, the wings vibrate. In response to this, they have specialized wing structures to produce the vibrations and amplify the signals. And these fissures fossilize really well in the fossil record.
11: The wings fossilize really well?
12: Yeah, because the wings in insects, the wings are part of the exoskeleton, and that has a decent amount of chitin. It's one of the main components of the cuticle.
11: Their chitinous, yeah.
12: Yeah, the chitinous. So yeah, these features stay. So my colleagues in China, it was 2011 when they contacted me, with this nicely preserved animal, the fossil, with the two wings open, which is very rare to find. So they asked me if I could reconstruct how these animals sing. So they took me back to my PhD. They did my PhD in sound production in katydids and crickets.
11: So insect sounds are your jam. Basically.
12: Yes, that's right. So basically, the first thing we did is just to investigate the size of the wing and the size of the structures involved in sound production. That's easy. And after that,
11: so basically, you can take the wing. If you have a really good fossil, you know the shape of the wing, yeah. And then you can extrapolate what sound it would make if it was rubbed against each other.
12: Yes, this is because the in living animals, every species you get a recording of the male singing, and then get the wings and measure the wings. And then you calculate with the sound recording, you calculate the frequency the animal was using and the structure that is the main driver of the oscillation is called a file. It's a vein modified with a cuticular teeth. I just think like a violin, you know. Same idea. Uh-huh. So in one wing, they have this vein. It's a row of teeth, perfectly organized. And the other one has a scraper. They go down the scraper and produce the sound. When they open the wings and close the wings and they produce.
11: Like you can a see saw. That, Like a saw?
12: Like a saw. The teeth are exactly, you're very well organized. And the organization will tell you if the animal was producing a pre-tone song, a musical signal, or if the song was kind of noisy. But the thing is that that file, the length of that file is scaled with the frequency. If they have small files, the frequency tends to be high. If they have large files, the frequency tends to be low. So if you have many species and you put that in a regression line, you can put your fossil there and investigate the frequency the fossil was doing. And after that, it's just the by the number of teeth. If they have, for instance, 100 teeth in the file, they will produce a syllable that has 100 oscillations.
11: Oh, okay. Cool.
12: So based on that, you can reconstruct the basic syllable. That part, the frequency, the syllable fossilizes. What doesn't fossilize is the rhythm, the repetition of the syllable, because each species has its own repertoire.
11: Like chirp, chirp, chirp, chirp, yeah, or like chee.
12: You can see here the cricket. The crickets you hear, brr, brr, brr, brr, brr. That's one. Or you can have crickets that do brr, brr, brr, brr, brr. Other species will do brr, continuously. So we just recreated something very basic, and the paper was big at the time. Yeah, the paper was
11: big. Were you surprised that, like, so the original work on this made a splash. Was that surprising to you as an insect vocalization person?
12: Yes, because I never worked with paleontology. But my colleague told me, I think we can do much better. If we find more fossils, we can extract the geometry of the wings, put them into this computer model, and if we investigate the material properties of the living ones that are closely related to the fossil, we can make these wings to vibrate, and we can have a better reconstruction of everything.
11: Even the tempo and not just the frequency, but how it sounds.
12: Based
11: on its relationship with current insects.
12: But the tempo came at the very end. It took us 10 years. It's not because of the numerical body. The numerical models are very simple. We can do that in a few weeks. It took us because we were waiting for a better phylogeny of the modern species of the katydids and the crickets together, because we needed this phylogeny to correct the equations needed to calculate the frequency. And that took a long time to get. But the major thing, it was that at the very end, my postdoc, he said, if we get information of living animals, the temperature, the morphology of the file, the frequency, how the frequency varies with temperature, in a artificial intelligence, machine learning model, we can put the fossils there, each species, and investigate the rhythm they're doing. That was the last part we did.
11: So what kind of insect should I picture? Like the fossils that you looked at, where are they on the insect family tree?
12: Okay. In America, they're called katydids. They're green, large animals, jumping animals, very similar to cricket because they both hear and produce sound in the same way. So the katydids are more related to these fossils.
11: We've talked on the show about the challenges of recreating dinosaur sounds, but it sounds like it's a different story with insects because they fossilize so well. The wings fossilize so well.
12: Yeah, that's the question. Unfortunately, of course, what we hear in Jurassic Park is the imagination of people. This big animal, they might have roared this way. And unfortunately, the larynx, the sound box of these animals, these big animals, is usually soft tissue, cartilage, and doesn't fossilize. So this is what it makes it difficult to reconstruct.
11: So I want to listen to your clip again, and it's kind of like a roll call of different insects, but I want to listen with you and just pop in if there's something that to say about the particular call.
12: Okay. That's the first one we created. Sounds more like a cricket, probably singing close.

0: So these were all produced by my postdoc, Dr. M.D. Islam. I was so happy when he began to send me, I got one, I got the other one, I got this one, and then we put them all together.
1: So, I mean, these calls were from the Middle Jurassic, roughly 165 million years ago. Have insect calls evolved? I mean, are these more primitive than katydid calls now?
0: Yes, the general mechanism of the file and scraper has not changed because it's very efficient. One file, one scraper to maintain the purity of the signal. And if you maintain the purity of the signal, you make it more difficult to predators to hear you. Okay? But what has changed is the anatomy of the wing when they move to the ultrasound. In the past, they have many sound radiators in the wings because they were producing low frequencies. But nowadays, katydids have reduced because they want to go to the ultrasound to avoid predation and to avoid being detected by distant bats. They can still be heard by bats nowadays, but if you produce ultrasound, a distant bat will have problems finding you. So the file has more teeth now because you have more teeth, you produce more waves, as you already know.
1: Uh-huh.
0: So that has changed in relation to the past.
1: Okay, give me the big picture. You know, what is recreating the sound of Jurassic Forest? I mean, other than being very cool and sort of exciting our imagination, what does it tell us about that time or about evolution of life on this planet?
0: What it's telling you first that the environment was not quiet. It was a noisy environment and the insects were probably dominating this. The diversity of species was huge and they recognized each other by the frequency, you see different frequency channels. And also the repertoire they use. The repertoire we reconstructed might not be accurate, but it's telling you right away that they were using different repertoires. It's also telling you that a little bit of the ecology, it might have been that these animals were trying to, the producing of musical tone and evolving to ultrasound, they might have been predated, avoiding predation by early mammals. And that would also tell you that these early mammals were trying to get better to detect the insects.
1: Yeah, it's like the acoustic arms race.
0: Yeah, it's acoustic arm race.
1: That's about all the time we have. Fernando Montealegre Zapata is a professor of sensory biology at the University of Lincoln in the UK. Thank you, Fernando. This is so fascinating.
0: Yeah, thank you. Thank you, Flora.
1: While we're talking about the Jurassic, we need your help. We're working on a story about the future of science museums, and we want to hear from you. Tell us about a museum visit that changed your life. Call us with your best museum story. 877-4SciFry is our number. After the break, the latest research on cannabis and how it affects the adult and teenage brains. Stay with us.

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0: This is Science Friday. I'm Flora Lixman. When states first began legalizing recreational cannabis a couple decades ago, 25 million Americans said they used the drug, according to the National Survey on Drug Use and Health. That number nearly tripled to 70 million in 2023. And there are a lot of open questions. Why do some people find more pain relief from THC than traditional painkillers? Does it really help your sleep? What are the effects of long-term use? We have two scientists here with us who are on the forefront of that research. Dr. Ryan Vandrei is an experimental psychologist at the Johns Hopkins Cannabis Science Laboratory. He's studied the health effects of cannabis for 26 years. And Dr. Natasha Wade, a neuropsychologist who studies the effects of substance abuse on adolescent brains. She recently analyzed data from 11,000 teens about how cannabis is affecting their development. Welcome to you both to Science Friday.
5: Thanks for having us, Flora.
6: Thanks for having us.
0: Thank you both for being here. Ryan, you've said that the cannabis market has been allowed to run rampant. Tell me more about that and sort of what it means for you studying it.
5: Yeah, so, when I started, we were just looking about cannabis as a drug of abuse and people were smoking flower and that was it, right? And so the kinds of questions that we're concerned with now have changed dramatically because now we have medical markets, we have adult use markets, and we have hundreds of different products. And so we have to understand what kinds of products are potentially helpful or harmful for the medical application for dozens of different health conditions. We need to understand how the route of administration, the formulation, and the dose affect different people. And we have to, kind of go back to our, is it a drug of abuse kind of questions and revisit that in this novel marketplace. So we're trying to look at this from a lot of different perspectives. And, there's been very few guardrails put up with regards to what kinds of cannabis products the industry can put out and the claims they can make about it. So as scientists, we're kind of constantly playing catch up to this to try to understand, okay, well, there's this new kind of

0: All right, because there are actually different compounds. So it sounds like a lot more variables than other drugs.
1: It's different compounds and it's different ways in which it's being used and purposes for which it's being used, right? So alcohol is a fairly standard beverage. You drink it and there's, you know, a couple different variants there. You've got kind of beer and wine, and then you have spirits. With cannabis, you've got oral dosing, you've got inhaled dosing with different kinds of devices, you have topicals, you have suppositories, and so many different, each one of those variants changes the experience of the user. And then you throw on top of that a whole range of chemical entities. You know, alcohol is a single molecule. In cannabis, you've got THC and CBD and CBN and CBG and a whole alphabet soup of different kinds of chemicals that make up these products.
0: Tasha, you study teens. Are teens using cannabis differently than they used to?
2: Absolutely. I think that with all these different products, like Ryan was just saying, there's a lot more accessible to them. We're seeing that there's a lot more co-use of cannabis, especially with nicotine products, which also might even change the experience and the downstream effects of use, and perhaps will make it worse, perhaps might mitigate some of the effects. But the jury's still out. We still have a lot more to do to actually figure it out because everything is changing so rapidly right now.
0: Well, tell me about this recent study where you looked at neurological development in teens who use cannabis. What did you find top level?
2: Yeah, so we've been following about 11,000 kids across the country for almost a decade now, and we have about 7 years of data that we used here. We started when they were 9 or 10 years old before they started using, and by the time they're 16 or 17 years old, over 2,000 of those kids we've identified as using cannabis now and have started using cannabis. And the big take home is that the kids who started using cannabis, the teenagers, were not showing the same gains in thinking abilities as their peers who were not using. And this was even after we control for whether they're using alcohol or nicotine or any other substances, prenatal exposure, early childhood mental health concerns, family factors, sociodemographic factors. And so we see that there's some link between cannabis and perhaps reducing cognitive trajectories over time. Not necessarily directly. We can't say it's causal, but there is a relationship between cognition in teens.
0: And what do you mean exactly by cognitive gains?
2: Yeah, so we give the same test over and over again every couple of years. And naturally, when they're teenagers, we expect them to improve, to grow, to learn. And so we expect them to do better when we're giving them the same test. And almost across the board, everybody is showing improvement. But those who are using cannabis are not showing the same level of improvement. And in some cases, it is actually kind of plateau and don't show improvement at all.
0: What about on the medical side? Are there health conditions that cannabis is showing promise for?
1: Yeah, so there's a long history of cannabis being used and prescribed as a therapeutic. And we're uncovering even more. So the endocannabinoid system, which cannabis modulates directly, is kind of a homeostatic kind of controller for a lot of different physiological systems in our bodies. And, you know, that we've seen tremendous promise for treatment of pain conditions. It's used to help treat the adverse effects of chemotherapy if you're going through cancer treatment, as well as CBD reducing seizures in rare forms of epilepsy. Aside from that, there's a lot of promising data emerging that shows that cannabis or other cannabinoids might be helpful for a variety of health conditions, a lot of which really have a huge unmet clinical need. PTSD is one. Another is autism, Parkinson's disease, agitation in people with dementia. But again, you know, the science to kind of find the right product and to determine which patients it's most likely to be effective for is still evolving as we speak.
0: I wanted to ask you about dose. Do we have a sense of how much THC, you know, you need for a sort of medical benefit for some of these conditions?
1: There's a company based in Israel that's been developing a meter dose inhaler to help treat patients with chronic low back pain. And they have found efficacy for doses as low as 0.5 milligram of THC. So that's a dose that is

0: perceptible to the patient in terms of cognitive impairment or intoxication, anything like that, but it's effective on the clinical outcome. So the dose of THC needed to induce an effect is going to vary based on what that effect is that you're looking for. And also, it's going to depend on the age of the person, sometimes the sex of the person, and also the experience that person has with using THC or other forms of cannabis.
1: Mm, so it sounds like you might be able to get a health benefit without the high in some cases.
0: Correct. And honestly, you know, that's where I see the future of cannabinoid medicine going. You know, cannabis is a very blunt tool in that it's very chemically complex. It has a number of different chemicals in it that hit a number of different receptors in our brains. It's a sledgehammer approach to medicine. Ideally, what we want to do is we want to utilize what we can learn about the cannabis plant as a whole, identify the chemical constituents that drive very specific effects, and then develop novel therapeutics that really narrow down and can achieve target therapeutic effects without side effects and adverse consequences.
1: Hmm. President Trump is trying to reschedule some medical cannabis products from Schedule 1, which includes heroin, to Schedule 3, which includes, you know, ketamine and steroids. If it goes through, what would that rescheduling actually mean for your work? Would it make it easier to research cannabis?
0: On my side, you know, I do two kind of main lines of research. One is human laboratory studies, where people come in and we give them the drug in the laboratory. And the value in that is we can understand differences in the different kinds of products, and we can also understand how receiving that drug can impact performance, drug testing outcomes, and a variety of other things. So legalization would help us in terms of being able to purchase products that people can buy in dispensaries and bring those into our laboratory and study them. Probably the biggest impact on my side is that the other line of research that we engage in quite a bit is trying to understand, again, the health effects of medicinal cannabis use. And right now, with it being federally illegal, a lot of patients don't have access to regulated products. A lot of patients don't tell their doctors about what they're using, and the doctors can't prescribe them any cannabis product. And so the exact product that people are using is relatively unknown. It's not usually captured in their electronic health records. And so when we're trying to follow cohorts of people or trying to look at a health systems level, you know, if people at Johns Hopkins Hospital have epilepsy or autism or Parkinson's or insomnia, you know, we have very little understanding of how many people are using cannabis, what kinds of cannabis products they're using, and what dose or for how long. And that's really limiting what we can say about the overall health effects of medical cannabis use for those health conditions.
1: You know, as you both have noted, cannabis falls into this sort of muddy territory of, you know, medical and recreational. How are dispensaries navigating that?
2: I mean, there's a coffee shop down the road from my house that has a list of CBD benefits, and you can get a bump of CBD for $2.50 added to any coffee product. And some of them might be conditions that have already been named, and some of them are definitely things that are not. And so I think it's not a dispensary, but going
1: into even a dispensary.
2: It's just out there, and it's a very large sign. And it's, so I think at least in California, there's a lot of information that's being put out there. You go and talk to bud tenders, and I have seen online you can do different trainings as a bud tender so that you can better advise your consumers who come in to buy certain products. So I think likely you're going to get very different experiences depending on what shop you go into. But they I think are feeling confident in some way of providing some advice based on wherever they're finding their information from.
0: And that's going to depend a little bit on which state you live in. So, for example, some states require that a pharmacist be available for consultation who's had some kind of training versus the bud tender who's really just a retail employee and no different than the person who's checking you out at the grocery store and asking them for nutrition advice, right? They'll tell you something, but whether it's evidence-backed or not remains to be seen.
1: I mean, what advice would you give people who are shopping for these products?
0: That's a loaded question that's way too broad to answer. So, it's my whole thing is the dispensary model removes the healthcare provider from the conversation with the patients, especially in states that have legalized adult use, because the adult use market has rolled the medical market in there. There's usually no provider on site there to provide guidance, and we still don't have the quality of data that we would want to have, even if we could make good recommendations. So I tell people all the time, even if we had a large phase 3 clinical trial of some cannabis for a given health condition, the effect in that trial for that product wouldn't necessarily generalize to all the other products out there. And so, the advice right now is for people to educate themselves on what different types of cannabis products there are, how route of administration impacts it. And, unfortunately, we're still in an age where start low and go slow is the best advice you can give to anybody. But in addition to that, on the therapeutic side, you don't have to necessarily feel high to get a therapeutic effect. And so you want to gather as much information as you can from the internet. Talk to your doctor, because your doctor should know if you're taking any kind of cannabis-related drug, especially for health purposes. And then it's a lot of trial and error from there.
1: Tasha, I know you talk to teens and you go to high schools. What do you tell them?
2: I mean, I try to be as honest with them as possible. They are going to be making their own decisions in life very soon. It may not be legal for them to buy, but there's ways they find, right? And so I try to lay out for them, like, where's the riskiest? What is perhaps less risky, like some of the things Ryan just said. And then ultimately, especially while their brain is still developing, the message is wait as long as you can, because it's still going to be there. Cannabis is not about to disappear. But if they have big life things going on right now and they just want to feel high, like, there's go on a run. There's good runner's highs. There's other things you can do. But if they have big goals right now in their lives, I have not seen evidence in teens, in generally healthy teens, that it's going to benefit them in clear ways. And I do see that there's some evidence that it could harm them. And so they might as well wait in this very vulnerable life stage.
1: Okay, last question. Is it frustrating to work in a field where there are so many unknowns and it's changing so rapidly? Or is it fun? What's it like for you two?
2: I mean, it's why I'm in it. I started in alcohol, and like you talked about, I think there's a lot of great research in alcohol, but it is to some extent simpler because it's alcohol and we can translate it in so many different ways. Cannabis, have to be on your toes constantly. And even going into high schools, and they push back on everything and they ask a lot of really great questions, right? And they're trying to figure out, well, if I just use once, just one time at a party or something like that, like they're really asking hard questions and trying to think it through for themselves. And at least when talking about alcohol, because I give similar talks on alcohol, you don't get the same kind of back and forth. And so it makes it a lot more fun. There's a lot of potential good. There's a lot of potential harm here. And so it keeps me very interested in it.
0: Yeah, I'm right there with you, Tasha. It's fascinating. I think we've got 10 lifetimes worth of work that all need to be done next week. And the other part of this is that not only does cannabis research keep giving us new things to study and new directions to go, but it really, everything we're doing right now has direct policy implications, which is rare in science, that you can honestly say the work we're doing should and could inform the next policy decisions at the federal, state, or local level. And I really enjoy the fact that hopefully this impacts the betterment of public health, because as Tasha mentioned, cannabis has tremendous potential as a therapeutic and could help a lot of people, but it also has that dark side where it can cause a lot of harm. And I think if we use research and science to maximize the benefit while minimizing the harms, we'll all be better off.
2: Agreed.
1: Well said. Dr. Ryan Vandre is a professor of psychiatry at Johns Hopkins, and Dr. Natasha Wade is an associate professor of psychiatry at UCSD. Thank you both for taking the time to talk to us today.
2: Thanks, Laura.
0: Thank you very much.
1: After the break, the junction of physics and philosophy. Stick around. 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
6: Chance for showers this afternoon. Otherwise, more clouds than sun. Daytime highs approaching 79. Chance of thunderstorms tonight, lows around 68. Slight chance for showers tomorrow. Daytime highs approaching 77, mainly cloudy skies. 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I'm meteorologist Laura Lockwood. Currently 88.
7: This is Science Friday. I'm Ira Flatow. Before there was what we call science, there was a term called natural philosophy, dating back to Aristotle, that explained basically the same principles we call science today: nature, physics, chemistry, biology, astronomy. And I'm thinking about this now because my next guest, physicist and author Carlo Rovelli, has a new book called On the Equality of All Things, Lessons on Physics and Philosophy. And there's that connection once again. And while it's a small book, there's a lot in there, from quantum physics to the nature of time. And I'm glad to have Carlo with me again. Welcome back.
8: Thank you very much. It's wonderful being here.
7: You say the scientific revolution we are undergoing is momentous, yet its full philosophical significance has yet to be properly realized and understood. Tell us a little more about that thought.
8: Yes. I think that science and philosophy have always talked to one another. Major scientists were influenced by philosophers, and philosophy was influenced by science in a larger sense. Our philosophical view of the world was changed by Copernicus, was changed by Darwin, when we understood we're cousins with all the other animals, was changed by classical mechanics, by electromagnetism. And now, I think, is being changed a lot by especially the physics discovery of the 20th century, relativity, and even more quantum mechanics. We need a rethinking of philosophical basis at the light of quantum mechanics. And that's what my book is about.
7: Well, what do you mean by that? You say that dialogue between philosophy and science is fruitful and indeed necessary.
8: Oh, yes, it's necessary. It's easily to see this historically. All major figures in science have got a lot of inspiration from philosophy. Schrödinger was reading philosophy. Heisenberg was. Einstein read Kant when he was 15, actually, on space and time, and clearly influences science on space and time. But also vice versa. If you think of the greatest philosophers ever, like Kant, Kant was started off by thinking about the Newtonian revolution, what could it mean, and try to make sense of it. So it's a dialogue, it's a constant dialogue. Of course, this dialogue is not particularly relevant when science is just solving minor problems. If you want to understand iron atom better than another kind of element atom, you don't need philosophy. But when you are rethinking basic ideas about the universe, like has happened with quantum mechanics and relativity, then there are philosophical issues coming in. Quantum mechanics is extraordinary, not just because it gives us all the beautiful technology that we have today, but also because it's telling us that the way we were thinking about reality before doesn't work.
7: Well, but a lot of quantum mechanics and a lot of the new kinds of thinking involves ideas that we lay people really can't comprehend. I mean, are we too caught up in our limited human experience of the world to be able to grasp the way things truly are as quantum mechanics people want us to?
8: Quantum mechanics, it's a bit complicated, but not more complicated than classical mechanics, and is not harder to understand than the fact that the Earth is spinning or is going around the sun for a man of a contemporary of Copernicus. It requires a rethinking of something intuitively clear, but not right. And this is the kind of difficulties in quantum mechanics. Quantum mechanics nowadays is taught in high school, the basis, and calculations. Every student in physics and mathematics learn how to do calculations. So it's not, there's nothing really mysterious about it once you start understanding it. What is really mysterious is that it's telling us that the world is not exactly the way we thought before.
7: And how can philosophers help us bridge that understanding?
8: Philosophy has always been a wide exploration of ways of thinking, right? Mm-hmm. When philosophy is not just one, it's multiple. There are many philosophers, many ideas, in many centuries, in many countries, in many continents, and explore way of thinking. And sometimes they're able to point out assumptions which are not obvious. Think of what Einstein did. Einstein, when he understood relativity, what he did was not math, special relativity. The math was already done by others. Not even measurement. He was never went in a laboratory. He just realized that we had a wrong idea in our mind. The wrong idea in our mind is when you think about two events, if you snap your both hands, you get two snaps. And you ask whether they're simultaneous or not, it's natural for us to think that this is an absolute fact, whether they happen at the same time or not. And Einstein realized that doesn't mean anything, because simultaneity depends on who is looking at it. It's relative. That's the core of thinking he understood. How did he understand that? He learned from the philosophers the idea, be careful about your intuition about time. Perhaps time is not the way it looks usually to us. You see, let me put it this way. We grow up on the Earth, and so we get used to the way things are on the Earth. But then we are like a little kid who grows up in his own village and thinks that the entire planet is like its own village, right? Thinks that Everybody speaks that language, it's those things. Then the kid goes out and say, oh boy, there are different languages, there are different habits, different ideas. It grows up. That's growing up. And so science a little bit is humanity growing up. Here on Earth, we're Earth is relatively small, so we never see the kind of alteration of time and space that relativity describes, but just because Earth is small. Look, if you have a friend everywhere else in the galaxy or in another galaxy, imagine a friend in another star. You can have a conversation with this friend, but when you send a message, the message goes there and comes back. Even if the closest star, it's a question of years. Earth is so small that light can go from Beijing to New York in less than the amount of time that we perceive, right? So in terms of time of light of light, Earth is so minusculous. And because of that, we got the illusion that we're all living at the same time, because you can call Beijing and have the sense that we are together. So it's the reason we have difficulty of understanding Einstein relativity is because we do not have the proper experience of the slowness of light, because we live too close to one another to perceive the time of light of light. So the smallness of the Earth give us a false impression about reality. So this openness of mind sometimes is helped by philosophy.
7: You write about a conversation with a student on this topic about how there is, you know, you have to think about the relativity of where you are and the relativity of objects to themselves. That led to one of the reasons you wrote this book. Tell me about that. And why was such a catalyst for you?
8: It was because, of course, I am a great fan of philosophy, but it doesn't mean that I agree with all philosophers. So this was a situation which I found myself in a very interesting disagreement with a brilliant young philosopher who ultimately did not believe in relativity, in Einstein relativity, not even Galilean relativity, because he believed that motion is absolute, the velocity is absolute. He couldn't digest the idea. I mean, he couldn't understand the idea that motion is relative and velocity is relative. And the main discovery of 20th century physics is precisely that most things are relational, are relative like velocity. When we say this object is not moving, what we mean is not moving with respect to something else, right? If you're on an airplane, you say it's not moving, you mean you're not moving around in the airplane. But of course you're moving, because the airplane is moving. And if you're on Earth, you say this is not moving, my tree is not moving because it's grounded under the Earth, but the Earth is moving. So the tree is moving with the Earth. So what is something which is really, really, really not moving? Well, it doesn't mean anything. Because to be moving means to change position with respect to something else. And I think this relationality is what quantum mechanics has discovered to be universal in reality. So reality is much more a network of relations than things with properties. So this is a profound philosophical rethinking of reality. And this kind of steps, this step is what is understood, what we need to understand to make sense of quantum mechanics, also to make sense of relativity. Reality is always seen from a perspective and is what it looks like with respect to a perspective, with respect to me, with respect to you. With respect to each perspective, things are different. What moved to me is doesn't move to you if you're moving with respect to me. And that's universal. So this relationalism, I think, is the core of the message that modern physics is giving us.
7: Well, would you expand that to include one of the core ideas, uncertainty? You know, science used to be talked about, we know this stuff to be sure, and then along comes quantum mechanics and says, well, it's probabilistic.
8: Yes, that's right. Let me put it this way. Question number one, what do we know with certainty? And I think that a good scientist, in fact, a good human being, should answer that the answer, what we know with certainty, is nothing at all. We know things with a very good credibility, things we are very convinced about, but with certainty, there's nothing that we know. And science is not about certainty. It's about finding good reason for believing in this or into that, and being always open to change your mind. So certainty is a bad ideal, a bad mythology. And related to that, another central question of my book, I think these are the two central questions of my book, certainty. The second one is, what is the foundation of everything? What is the basis of everything? What is a single substance, a single thing, the single field from which everything derive? Well, I think that the best answer to that is that this is a bad question. We're not interested in the ultimate. explanation. There's no ultimate explanation. I do quantum gravity, right? Is quantum gravity the ultimate explanation of something? No, not at all. Is physics an ultimate explanation? No. This, of course, everything is physical, but we do understand things in its proper terms. We understand chemical phenomena with chemistry, we understand biological phenomena with biology. There are no really contradictions between these pictures, but it's not that one is a fundamental one and the other a derived one. They're all fundamental. They're all fundamental from a different perspective. Reality is much more complicated than a single foundation. Reality, it's, a rich interwoven fabric of knowledge we have about it and knowledge we have about one another, and is this network of reciprocal knowledge that makes reality.
7: They used to talk about coming up, physicists did, with a theory of everything. Do you remember that, those days?
8: Yeah, yeah.
7: Is that a fool's errand to look for that?
8: I think it is, yeah. I think it's a bad objective to look for a theory of everything, especially today. There's so much we don't know. We don't know what is dark matter. We're confused about so many things at a fundamental level. We don't have a quantum theory of gravity. It's the hope of finding a theory of everything was triggered in the 80s, so long ago, half a century ago, by the existence of string theory that seemed to be a very, very general theory, but it hasn't worked. It hasn't delivered what it gave. It found experimental difficulties. So I think we should ask ultimate questions. We should ask one question after the other. This is wisdom.
7: You said that quantum gravity is something you study, and it seems to be one of the great unfulfilled discoveries, right? I mean, what are a couple of the big questions you want to be answered eventually?
8: One of the big holes we have in the physical description of reality is exactly quantum gravity. And that's had been the central research of my life. This means that we know that gravitation field, gravity, has quantum aspect, but we are not sure about how to describe them. And the reason this is super interesting is because what Einstein discovered is that gravity is what determines the geometry of space, you know, how big are things, what shape they have, and of time, how clock run. So quantum aspect of gravity means quantum aspect of space and time. So understanding quantum gravity means rethinking space and time. You see philosophy coming again. And where are we? We are not in a very bad situation, but not in a great situation either, in the sense that there are theories. The attempt, and I've been working all my life in one of these especially, which is called loop quantum gravity. There's a tentative theory of quantum space-time, of quantum gravity. And we can try to apply the theory to black holes, to see what happened inside the black holes, to see what happened at the Big Bang, or at the end of the life of the black hole. It might work. It might explain dark matter. It might do stuff. But for the moment, there's no hard confirmation at all.
7: Do you find this search, this uncertainty about the universe, troubling, or is it energizing? Saying, hey, you know, I love the chase.
8: I definitely find it energizing, but even more, I find the idea that we don't need certainty, we have open questions, very relaxing, right? I mean, if there was a way to know everything finally, fundamentally, the whole truth, and I don't know it, that would be traumatic. But I don't think that's the case. We are limited beings. We are just a piece of nature, little critters that, walk around this planet, and we know a little bit. And it's wonderful to know more, and it's wonderful to know that there's so much we don't know, and we can know more. That's the beauty of knowledge and increasing knowledge, without any need, in fact, of the anguish of knowing the final thing, getting certainty, or anything like that.
7: Carlo, always great to have you on the program. It's a great book.
8: Thank you very much. It was a pleasure, this talk.
7: You're welcome. If you want to know a lot more of what Carlo was talking about, you can pick up a copy on The Equality of Things. Carlo Rovelli, Italian theoretical physicist and author on The Equality of Things, a small book with lots of stuff in it. And there's an excerpt from the book you can read for certain. Speaking of uncertainty, we've got a certain spot for you at sciencefriday.com/equality. And that about does it for this hour. If you missed any part of the program or you would like to hear it again, subscribe to our podcast. And, of course, you can join us throughout the week on social media or with our newsletters, sciencefriday.com/newsletters. 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
11: Hello, I'm Michael from Grand Island. Thank you for listening to BTPM NPR, WBFO and WBFO HD1 Buffalo, WOLN Olean, and WUBJ Jamestown, a service of Buffalo Toronto Public Media.

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2: Live from NPR News in Washington, I'm Janine Herbst. Saudi Arabia says it shut down a major oil pipeline after it was attacked by drones yesterday. NPR's Hadil Al-Shalchi reports the move puts another vital oil shipping route at risk as Iran continues to blockade the Strait of Hormuz.
3: Saudi Arabia's foreign ministry said the drones were launched from Iraq and targeted the east-west pipeline in the areas around Riyadh and Medina. It said that the attacks resulted in injuries and damage to the pipeline. The Iraqi prime minister ordered an investigation. On Friday, the Houthis captured a strategic island in the Bab el-Mandeb Strait at the entrance of the Red Sea. The rebel group has been fighting Yemeni government forces, which are backed by Saudi Arabia, and it controls most of Yemen's north and capital. The Houthis have been attacking Saudi oil tankers moving through Bab el-Mandeb, which is a vital shipping channel near the Red Sea. Hadil Al-Shalchi, NPR News, Istanbul.
2: Meanwhile, President Trump, speaking from Ireland, where he's on a two-day visit, says Iran was most likely behind the attack.
4: Well, I think they are. Probably they are. And, you know, and they're on the balls of their feet right now, but I think they are. They've been in charge of that for a while. We've had discussions.
2: But it's still not certain who launched the attacks. Officials in Iraq say they've closed a number of their borders today as a precautionary measure. Meanwhile, the pipeline shutdown could add even more pressure to energy prices. Stocks on Wall Street overall fell this week as energy prices soared. NPR's Scott Horsley reports a market rally yesterday wasn't enough to reverse losses earlier in the week.
5: An escalation of the U.S. war with Iran pushed crude oil prices higher. Retail gasoline prices in the U.S. jumped about 15 cents a gallon during the week, while the price of diesel fuel topped $6 a gallon for the first time ever. Rising energy prices are keeping inflation elevated. Consumer prices in August were up 3.4% from a year ago. Friday's inflation report left investors more confident. The Federal Reserve will raise interest rates when policymakers meet next week. Stocks rose on Friday, but for the week, the Nasdaq lost 0.2%. The S&P 500 index fell 0.8%, and the Dow Jones Industrial Average tumbled 1.6%. Scott Horsley, NPR News, Washington.
2: The CEO of Anthropic says the artificial intelligence industry should slow its fast-moving development in order to give safety measures some time to catch up. Without it, Dario Amade says AI could be capable, within 6 to 12 months, of leading a swarm that could take over the entire internet, among other risks. This comes a day after one of the company's employees quit over concerns about the safety of AI. Anthropic is a financial supporter of NPR. You're listening to NPR News from Washington. Mail-in voting for the midterm elections is underway in some states, including Alabama, North Carolina, and Wisconsin. This, even though the Supreme Court is still deciding whether to allow the U.S. Postal Service to refuse to deliver mail-in ballots in some states where election officials don't turn over voter lists to the post office and that don't have certain barcodes on the ballot envelopes. A federal judge blocked those requirements. The United States Postal Service is a financial supporter of NPR. New study finds that laws requiring age restrictions on social media apps aren't effective. NPR's Ritu Chatterjee reports the research appears in JAMA Network Open.
6: Researchers looked at nearly 40 published studies on the effectiveness of various social media-related legislations across the world and the United States. In the U.S., two-thirds of 11 and 12-year-olds use social media despite a minimum age requirement of 13. Study author Dr. Jason Nagata is a pediatrician at the University of California, San Francisco. He says age verification is crucial to protecting minors from the harms of social media.
7: There's a lot of other strategies are really dependent on the fact that we can identify underage or minor users.
6: He says social media companies are already using sophisticated algorithms for targeted content, and they could also use them for age verification of minors. Ritu Chatterjee, NPR News.
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9: 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I'm Terry Graydon.
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10: To learn more, we turn to Dr. Keith Barr. 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
9: Welcome to the People's Pharmacy, Dr. Keith Barr.
11: Thank you very much. It's great to be here.
10: Dr. Barr, we are so excited to talk to you. I can't tell you how enthusiastic we are about your program, the research that you've done. But let's just turn back the clock to the 1970s, because that's when I was out on book tour with the original People's Pharmacy book. And there was another person out on book tour, Dr. Gabe Merkin. And he had written a book in 1978, and it was all about sprains, strains, and other motion ailments, and he was promoting rice, R-I-C-E, not to eat, but to deal with those sprains and strains. Tell us what rice was all about and why Dr. Merkin several years later reversed that recommendation, and most of the world didn't know that he had changed his mind.
11: Right. So it's a great question. So rice is rest, ice, compress, and elevate. Basically, it's these four little words that come together to say that when you're injured, it's somewhat easy to remove the pain associated with the injury by immobilizing the spot that you injured it, putting on some things that decrease inflammation. So that's where your ice comes in, or because you're going to decrease blood flow and hopefully decrease the pressure within those tissues where fluid would accumulate. And that's pressure of the fluid coming in is really what we feel as pain to a large degree. And so this was all about fixing the acute pain associated with the injury. The problem was, and the reason that he reversed himself very quickly, is because all of these sprains and strains and tears that happen are happening to tissues. And those tissues' only job, we call them mechanoparts. These are mechanical tissues. What they're supposed to do is they're supposed to let you run, jump, move fluidly and without pain. The problem is, in order for these tissues to work, they need to be loaded. So that rest and compress and elevate was to unload or to take away all of the things that those tissues that we injured, our tendons, ligaments, our cartilage, and our bones, all of those tissues need load in order for them to be the tissues that they are. If we don't have the load, they become what we know as a scar. And so what he realized very quickly is that, yes, it made you feel better in the first, say, 12 or 24 hours. But it meant that it took you a lot longer to actually get back to your activities that you used to do.
9: So, Dr. Barr, I actually want to ask you about something I heard when I was a kid growing up. And my relatives were ranching on the Great Plains. And if they sprained an ankle, they said, you got to be tough and walk it off, which also may not be actually the best approach, but it was definitely different from Rice.
11: Exactly. And so that was kind of the opposite side of things is you got to be tough and walk it off. You got to go through the pain. And so neither one is perfect. We tend to make things as easy as possible in the hope that what we're doing as we make it easy is we're actually getting it to the point where people can understand it really easily. But when you do that, what you're doing is you're taking out all of the context so that people understand the simple message. But then the context is where the important stuff is. So we do say we're going to keep moving and keep using whatever we've injured, but we don't want to just walk it off in despite the pain. What we want to do is we want to actually put load through it, through these tissues that we've injured, but we want to do it in a way that there is minimal pain associated with it. And our real goal is to get a different type of load than the walking load. Because the walking load, you get a very quick, short little load. So it lasts maybe a third of a second each step that you have when you walk. And that's fine. It's what we call a dynamic load. Those loads aren't great for these tissues, our tendons, ligaments, and cartilage. They're really good for our heart, our skeletal muscle, somewhat for our bone, but they're not great for our tendons, ligaments, the things that we sprain, strain, and tear. And so instead of doing these quick dynamic moves, what we want people to do is we want them to put load through it. We just want it to be something that has no pain associated with it. And as we're doing it, we're going to hold it in the position where we feel the tension through the area that was injured, and we want to hold it for a little bit longer, up to 30 seconds.
9: Okay.
11: And that's really going to be the type of load that's going to be great for these tendons, ligaments,
9: now,
11: and cartilage.
9: Dr. Barr, I need you to explain something to me. When you say load, which you have said mm-hmm. several times in the last minute or two, what are you talking about? And then I want to ask you about type of exercise you're suggesting. But let's start with what is load?
11: So it's essentially, when I say load, it means exercise. It means getting kind of that rhythmic component of the exercise, the rhythmicity of the exercise. Each time we hit the ground, we're loading our system on our right side, then our left side, then our right side. So all load is, it's really just your body weight or whatever weight you're lifting, that's what we call our load. That's the load we carry. And so when we're talking about these kind of longer holds, we're talking about holding our body weight or holding a little bit of weight for a longer period of time.
10: We're going to talk about your exercise program in a minute. But first, I want to talk about this idea of trying to fool Mother Nature. Because it seems like a lot of medicine today is sort of counteracting the body's natural response. And so I like to play tennis, and a lot of my tennis buddies do two things to try and fool Mother Nature. First, they start with ibuprofen, maybe a half hour to an hour before they go out on the court to kind of loosen things up or reduce the pain or whatever it is they think they're doing. They figure vitamin I, ibuprofen will protect them from damage. And then the second thing that they often do, if they have knee problems, which they often do, they'll as soon as they finish with a match, they'll ice up their knees and they'll put a big ice pack around the knee and elevate it, following again that old Rice approach. And I'm wondering if trying to fool Mother Nature isn't counterproductive.
11: It's absolutely counterproductive. We actually can do experiments in our laboratory where we create these little, what we call engineered human ligaments. So what we do is we get people's, the leftovers of your ACL after you rupture it and you go and get it repaired. We take that piece of ACL, we take whatever donor tissue, a hamstring or a quadricep tendon, we can isolate the cells and we can actually make 3D little tendons and ligaments in our laboratory. We have found that when we treat those engineered ligaments with ibuprofen, they get weaker. We have found that when you block inflammation completely, which is what you're trying to do with your ice, you actually make these tissues much, much worse. So when we try and fool that Mother Nature component, what we're doing is we're treating pain. And pain is a really poor predictor for what your tissue looks like. And so what we try and do instead, and when we do it generally, we block inflammation, all of it, we make these tissues really, really low quality. And so what we actually know now is that there's certain parts of the inflammatory process which are bad for our tendons and ligaments. When we block that very specific thing, we make the tendon better. We make the ligament better. But when we just generally block inflammation using ice or using ibuprofen or other things like that, what we do is we actually make the tissue worse over time. So that means that when I go to pull it now, instead of taking a lot of force to tear that tissue, now it takes maybe 30% less force to tear it. And especially if you're playing tennis, that's not what you want, because you want to know that when you stick your foot in the ground because somebody hit a drop shot, when you do that, you're not going to pop your Achilles tendon. You want those tissues to be as strong as possible when you're playing your sport, when you're doing your activity.
10: So fooling Mother Nature is counterproductive in the case of sprains and strains, and trying to protect your body, you may actually be increasing your risk in the short and maybe even the long term. So what's your advice to my tennis buddies?
11: Yeah, so there's really good evidence that if you just go in, and this is across the board, if I go in and I know that, say, I have a problem with my knee, and I just go and I do a little lunge and I take some of the weight off of it. So maybe I'm standing beside the bench. I've got a hand on the bench and I go and I lunge forward and I feel it's tight through my knee and I feel my quadricep or my quad or my thigh muscle really trying to work to hold me in that spot. And if I do that for 10 seconds and I let it off and I do it for 10 seconds, those are what are called isometric contractions. And if you do them 10 seconds, three or four times, they have a natural analgesic effect, which means that for the next 3 hours, you don't feel pain. Really, all you've done is you've pumped the fluid out.
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12: Chance of rain showers this afternoon, otherwise cloudy skies. Daytime highs approaching 80. Cloudy tonight, chance for storms 68. Slight chance for showers tomorrow, highs level off around 77, mainly cloudy skies. 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I'm meteorologist Eric Height. Right now, 79.
9: 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I'm Terry Graydon.
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10: Have you ever sprained an ankle or strained a muscle? Did you rely on the old wisdom to rest it, apply ice, use compression and elevation to try and heal faster?
9: Our guest today suggests that such advice might actually slow recovery. His research offers a different approach for healing.
10: We're talking with Dr. Keith Barr, professor of molecular exercise physiology at the University of California, Davis. Dr. Barr leads the Functional Molecular Biology Laboratory.
9: Dr. Barr, you have talked about isometric exercises, and I'm wondering if you could tell us, if someone were to sprain an ankle, for example, what type of exercise would be the appropriate program to use to recover from the sprained ankle?
11: Yeah, that's a great question, and it's really, really common, so it's very useful because these things work also for other tendons that we sprain or we damage. So right after you were to, say, sprain your ankle, what the best thing to do is to use two types of exercise. One is something that is going to be somewhat rhythmic, where you're moving in a slow but consistent way. And then the other is going to be what you talked about, which are isometric exercises. So let's talk about the rhythmic ones first. So for a sprained ankle, the example of a really good rhythmic exercise is to just have your legs straight out in front of you. Your heel is just maybe off the edge of the couch. And then what you do with your toes is you just try and trace the capital letters of the alphabet. So you just go through and you just move your toes, you keeping your heel fairly steady where it is, and you just rotate through as you draw the alphabet with your big toe. And what that does is that's now moving those tendons and ligaments that were injured. And what that's going to do is that rhythmic movement is going to pump fluid out of the area. So we don't need to compress and elevate to get rid of the fluid. What we do is we pump the fluid out. And as I'm just very slowly with a slow, consistent alphabet that I'm drawing with my big toe while I'm keeping my heel pretty much in the same spot, what I'm going to do is I'm now going to pump any fluid that's coming down into the ankle because of the injury. It's going to get pumped back up towards my heart.

0: And then what you do also is every once in a while within this, what you do is you go and you figure most people sprain their ankle by turning it to the outside. It's called an inversion sprain. And so basically the outside of your, the little bony prominence on the bottom, your little outer ankle goes really close to the floor because maybe we step on something and we roll our ankle out. And so now what we want to do is we just want to trace and hold right where we feel, oh yeah, that's right where it was injured. And a lot of times what we just feel is I like to think of it as if you've got a pot of water that's heating up on the stove, if you take it off, there's a point where you put your hand on it and you go, oh, that's nice. It's nice. And then there's a point where you go, ow, that's hurting. Mm-hmm. What we want is we want the, ooh, that's nice, where you get it to the point where you're like, oh yeah, that's right where I hurt it. I can feel the tension in the little part that I hurt. And now what I'm going to do is I'm going to hold it there. And I'm going to hold it there for 30 seconds. And I'm just going to then slowly go back to doing my alphabets. And then I'll do that maybe 2 or 3 times. And then if I do it in the afternoon, then I'm doing the alphabets as often as I can through the day, because all that's doing is trying to pump the fluid out. And then just twice a day, I'm just going to do those little longer holds where I'm feeling that ooh through the tissue that I've kind of injured. And those two things together are going to let me get the healthy load through the tissue, so it still knows that it has to kind of regenerate as a tendon or a ligament, but it's not going to get any of the damage that you get when you do abrupt movements or you walk or you jump.
1: Dr. Barr, your approach sounds so sensible to me, but old habits are hard to kick. And I remember Jane Brody, who used to write a health column for the New York Times. She was a big advocate of rice back in the 80s or 90s when she wrote about it. And an awful lot of physical therapists and trainers and even orthopedists have been following the rice approach for decades. And so these old habits are so hard to change. You know, they often will tell you, oh, ice it, take a non-steroidal anti-inflammatory drug, and come back and see me next week. And what you're suggesting is maybe that advice, trying to fool Mother Nature, wasn't so hot in the first place. How have they reacted to your research?
0: It's been, obviously, there's a challenge with it. And we do this mostly. The groups that we reach out to are groups where it's mostly elite athletes, because what you have in the elite athlete is they want to get back as soon as possible. Now, there's nothing intrinsically wrong with rice. It will eventually get you better. But we do experiments in the lab where we actually can take little casts and we can put them on animals. And what we can do is in 3 days or 7 days, I can have so much loss of collagen from the tendons and so much loss of force production from the muscle that it's going to take me 8 weeks to get back that same amount of strength within those systems. So for most of us, if we're not in a rush, okay, for a general population, then rice is perfectly fine. It minimizes the pain. And yes, it's going to take us a really long time to get back to activities that we like to do, but that wasn't really the concern with the rice protocol. It was mostly to take away as much pain early as it could. When you are somebody who likes being active, and especially as we get older, the one thing that happens as we get older is that we lose our physical capabilities much, much, much faster than people who are younger. So it's not necessarily that we can't get stronger when we exercise, or we can't improve our endurance as we get older and we exercise. What happens is that when we don't exercise, periods of even 3 days, 5 days, 7 days, those have a much bigger negative effect on our ability to do our activities of daily living. We did an experiment in some animals where we basically just made it so that the animals were essentially in bed rest for 14 days. Now, we took young and old animals. When we did the end of the 14,

0: 14 days, they had lost the same amount of muscle mass. But what it was really interesting to us is that the older animals had lost 5 times as much force or strength in that same period of time than the young animals. So it's not that we say aren't able to adapt in a positive way. It's just that in the down times, if we're older, we're going to lose more of our function. So what we're trying to do when we take away the rice component is we're saying, look, we need to get back to doing our activities. We need to get back to doing whatever exercise program that we do. My grandmother was always a square dancer. She would go and square dance. There was a period of time when she was older, she was in her 80s, and she got into a little bit of an argument with one of the other dancers, and she stayed away because she was stubborn for a couple of weeks. And when she tried to go back, she wasn't able to actually go back anymore. Those periods of time where we're not able to do our activities when we are older are going to have a much bigger impact on our short-term and long-term capabilities than when we're younger. So the big difference is when we don't do rice and we start using activity right away, what the goal is the goal is to get back to our activities much, much sooner so that we can actually continue to maintain our strength and our endurance and our capabilities to be independent, strong individuals.
1: Dr. Brower, I really want to ask you to tell us about one or two people you've worked with to get them back, you know, active quickly. But you said something that really kind of boggled my mind. And you said you essentially put these animals on
2: stand by for a test of the emergency alert system. This station is testing equipment that can quickly warn you in the event of an emergency. This is only a test.

0: This concludes this test of the emergency alert system.
1: What we do is we actually take, we can take their tail and we can just hold their back legs slightly off the ground. They can still get around their cage totally fine. They can still eat and drink and play with their, with the other animals in the cage. They just can't put any weight on their back feet. So that's how we do those experiments.
2: Okay. And now, can you tell us, please, about somebody you've worked with? And how did that go?
1: Yeah, so we get the opportunity to work with lots of really great and impressive athletes. And again, this goes back to one of the earlier questions, which is how do other, you know, orthopedists or other people kind of view the idea of this, we're going to load it earlier. And so a good example is I was working with one of the English rugby teams. So in the Super League in rugby, and they had just had a player who he ruptured his hamstring. So basically he was in a ruck and somebody jumped on his back and pulled the hamstring right out. And so the surgeon went in and surgically repaired the hamstring, and the team gets together and we all, and I'm advising, and I said, well, we should try and start loading the day after surgery. And the surgeon was like, we're going to wait 9 weeks until we're going to start loading.
2: Whoa, and so we that's had a big difference.
1: Yeah, very big difference. So we went back and forth as to why. And then we came to the agreement that it would be 9 days after the surgery. And so we put him on the program. Again, we're using lots of long hold isometrics where he's not producing a lot of force. He's just producing enough force to get load through the tendon so that the tendon cells can actually sense that they're getting pulled, because that pull is so important for them to do their job, which is to orient in a specific direction and then to start producing this big, huge collagen matrix. And the nice outcome, because we started really early and because he had a good training team with him, he was able to get back in a little over 11 weeks from the injury. And the previous fastest that the orthopedics surgeon had ever had was 16 weeks. And he was really saying that this is the best you could possibly expect. And so we beat that by over a month. So the nice thing, to get back to the question as to how people adjust to it, is that now anytime we have a conversation with that orthopedic surgeon, they want to start loading as soon as possible. And so that's the kind of success that we've had. I get all kinds of lovely emails from people who find our research online. They've had issues with maybe tennis elbow or golfer's elbow or maybe Achilles tendinopathy. They find our programs. They're able to get back to doing the activities that they never thought they would ever get back to. So those are really beautiful and very sweet emails to get. I usually send them to the research group, because those are the types of things that make it a lot of fun to do your research, when you see that it directly impacts the health outcomes and the quality of life of people around the world.
3: Mm-hmm. Well, I can only imagine how extraordinary it is for an elite athlete to be able to consult your team and discover that, yes, we can really enhance healing and really speed up the process so you can get back on the court or get back on the field in, you know, a much shorter period of time than you would normally after a surgery. But I'm thinking that so many of our listeners have, you know, some sort of an injury. It could be, as I said earlier, a sprained ankle, but it could also be a knee injury. It could be a shoulder injury for my tennis buddies, tennis elbow. And I'm wondering, you know, how can they learn from your research how to get over that injury faster? Because everybody wants to get back on the court or back playing, you know, golf or whatever their favorite activity is. And for some people, it's just after a knee surgery, they want to be able to get back to walking again in a safe manner. So walk us through, pardon the pun, your approach for people who are not elite athletes, whether it's a sprain, a strain, or something more serious.
1: Yeah, it is a great question. And really what we do, again, we're trying to be creative in coming up with ways that are memorable like rice. So what we do is we call it 3LD isometrics. And so what that means is low load, long duration holds. And so if I've got somebody who's got tennis elbow, again, what we're looking for is I want you to go and I find something that when you do it, it gives you, oh yeah, that hurts. That tells me, okay, that movement that you just did, whatever you just did that you said, oh yeah, that's what makes it hurt. That's where we can go in and we can decrease the amount of load to the point where you feel the tension without the pain. That's the first key, is we want to feel tension without pain. The most important thing that I think we've discovered in the last 2 or 3 years is that we don't actually, unlike when I lift a heavy weight, if I want to get stronger, I want to lift a heavy weight because that's the only way that I'm really going to get stronger. Mm-hmm. If I want my tendons, ligaments, and cartilage to get stronger, actually, if I lift about 50% of what I can lift, that's actually better for my tendons and ligaments than when I lift at 100% of what I can lift. So that's where the low load comes in. So it doesn't matter. I have a nephew who's 6'5", 6", and he is 250 pounds, but he was playing American football. And he played a defensive tackle. So he would try and grab people as they're running by as fast as they could. So you can imagine that his shoulder has very little left in it. And so when he's doing it, he's this huge hulk of a man. But when he does these exercises for me, he only produces about 7 newtons, which is almost his arm itself weighs more than that. So it's a very low amount of load, but that's the most he can do before he feels pain.
3: Dr. Barr, we're going to ask you to hold that story until we get back from the break, but I want to hear more about that nephew.
1: Okay.
2: You're listening to Dr. Keith Barr. He's professor of molecular exercise physiology at the University of California, Davis. Dr. Barr leads the Functional Molecular Biology Laboratory and is a leading expert in musculoskeletal health, studying how muscles, tendons, and ligaments respond to mechanical loading and nutrition.
3: After the break, we'll hear how Dr. Barr helped his nephew recover.
2: Does this approach help for other types of injuries beyond sports?
3: Prolonged rest can raise problems. The biggest one is loss of strength, especially for older people.
2: Can we challenge the culture of rest and immobility?
3: Dr. Barr will tell us how he worked with an NBA team to achieve that.
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4: Trust doesn't happen by accident. It's built through careful reporting, verified facts, and respect for the audience. BTPM NPR's local journalists take the time to get it right, covering the issues shaping Western New York and Southern Ontario.
5: Immigration consultants like Tatiana Cabrera say they're seeing more interest in people coming to Canada, but warn there are still many hurdles to overcome.
6: It's not sort of a free-for-all type of an application, but I think it's still worth attempting for many people who see that they have either parent, grandparent, great-grandparent who may have been born in Canada.
7: UPD responded to a reported serious concern based on credible information and followed established police procedures. According to court filings from police, the students only had a photo to identify the person who made the threats.
4: News without spin, context without noise. 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
3: Today, our topic is more efficient recovery from injury. You may have heard of RICE, rest, ice, compress, and elevate. But What if you should actually be moving that injured limb?
2: Are sports injuries the only problems that respond to low load, long duration, isometric exercise? That's what our guest means when he talks about 3LD isometrics.
3: Why is this more effective than rest, ice, compress, and elevate? What about plantar fasciitis or carpal tunnel pain? Would they also recover more quickly?
2: To find out, we're talking with Dr. Keith Barr. He is a professor of molecular exercise physiology at the University of California, Davis, who leads the Functional Molecular Biology Laboratory. Dr. Barr is a leading expert in musculoskeletal health, studying how muscles, tendons, and ligaments respond to mechanical loading and nutrition.
3: Dr. Barr, you were just talking about your nephew, and how tall was he?
1: He's about 6'5", 6'6".
3: And he weighs?
1: Like 245, 250 pounds, so he's a big fella.
3: He's a big fella, and if playing football, he did some damage. So what exactly did you do to help him recover?
1: So all we're doing is we're using this kind of these low-load, long-duration holds. And so what that means is he goes into a position where he can, that's where the pain is. So if you've got, again, your friends with tennis elbow, they maybe take their tennis racket and rotate it so that the head of the tennis racket is in front of their body. And they use their other hand and they just put their hand there and they rotate it back out. What they're going to find is that activates or that's where the tennis elbow is. And so you just back off how hard you're pushing to the point where you feel the tension still. Oh yeah, that feels good. Remember the ooh, but not ow.
2: Mm-hmm.
1: So you want to go back to the where you're like, oh, ooh, yeah, that's where it's tight. So for my nephew, he's got his arm away from his body and he's just going to push in. And he's just going to push in with, again, I told you it was a very light amount of weight. And all he's going to do is he's, instead of holding it for 2 seconds or doing lots of them. So you see lots of people with like a rubber band and they do lots of these little exercises. We're going to do the same thing. But we're not going to bounce like we have the rubber band. What we're going to do is we're going to push and we're going to hold. And as we're pushing and holding, we're just trying to maintain that tension on the part that's a little bit sore for about 30 seconds. And the reason we do this is because these tissues are really, really, really cool. They have really strong parts and really weak parts. The weak part is the part where the injury is. And the strong part, that's the protective part. So what happens is when we run, we jump, we do anything that is short and fast, all of this tension, all of the load goes through the strongest part. When we hold it, I'm sure all of your listeners will have done, say, a wall sit or a little squat where you try and hold yourself up. And everybody is not able to do it very long because it's really, really hard. Even though we're not really doing anything, we're not moving at all. That's an isometric. All that's happening is the strong part of our tendon is actually getting longer as we hold that tension through those muscles. So the strong part gets longer. And as it gets longer, now the weaker part actually has to take on your weight so that it now is taking all the tension. So all the cells within the weaker part are now getting the signal that, oh, there's tension here. And then what's going to happen is that weaker part is going to get longer too. It's a process called creep. And then what happens when the strong and the moderately strong parts go through creep is the weakest part of the tendon now gets the tension through it. And so what we can do is we can see this experimentally. When we cut through a tendon, if we do these low load, long duration holds, all of the cells within the tendon, or almost all the cells within the tendon, start turning on these genes that say, hey, there was just tension here. When we do short, fast movements, only like 10% of the whole tendon actually senses or starts making the genes that tell us that those cells felt the tension. And so all we're doing when we do these low load, long duration isometrics is we are letting the signal of that load, which is going to make our tendon bigger and stronger and healthier. We let it get through the whole tendon instead of only going through the strongest bit. Because the weakest part, that's where the injury is. That's where the pain comes from. But the only way we get rid of it is if we actually get that tension through it.
2: Dr. Barr, that's fascinating. We've been talking a lot about sports injuries, and I'm wondering if there are other causes of injury to tendons and ligaments. Presumably, if there were, they too would benefit from alerting the whole tendon or the whole ligament to get longer and stronger and pay attention.
1: Exactly. So the most common thing that people will know is something like carpal tunnel syndrome or repetitive stress injuries. If you're always typing and you're always doing something, you get this kind of pain associated with it. And a lot of times it's those short, quick movements that we're doing that cause, it's a physical process called jerk. It's not the guy who cuts you off in his car. That's a different kind of jerk. Physical jerk is how quickly we're accelerating in two directions. So where I am, that's my location. The rate of change of my location, that's my velocity. The rate of change of my velocity, that's my acceleration. The rate of change of my acceleration, that's my jerk. So our tennis elbow comes from me trying to swing my tennis racket and the ball going the opposite direction. That gives me jerk through my extensor tendons. When I'm golfing, I get it through the flexor tendons as my golf club hits the ground or hits the ball. When I jump, I get it in my patellar tendon. And that gives me jumper's knee. When I'm typing a lot, I get it in my flexor tendons, and those tendons get a lot of jerk. They're going to swell a little bit. And again, remember what we talked about, that swelling is going to be the thing that's really causing a lot of the pain. And so what we want to do in that situation is, again, we want to just maybe take, say, a stress ball, squeeze the stress ball, and now bring that in a little bit. So you bend or you flex your wrist a little bit and you just hold it there for 30 seconds. Again, all it's going to do, it's going to pump a little fluid out. It's going to give the healthy signal to those cells that they need to actually produce a healthy tissue. And that's going to allow us to overcome those repetitive stress injuries. Another really common one for people is plantar fasciitis. Plantar fasciitis, a lot of times what we want to do is we need to get healthy loads through the Achilles tendon, because plantar fascia is on the other side of the heel bone. And when our Achilles tendon is really tight and really sore, it rotates that heel bone back a little bit, and that gives us that plantar fasciitis. So if we can get those good, healthy loads, those long holds through those Achilles tendons, what's going to happen is that's really going to have a wonderful, beneficial effect on that plantar fascia.
3: Dr. Barr, I can't get out of my head your experiment with the rats and the quote-unquote bed rest. Now, as you pointed out, they aren't really in bed. Their tails are up and they can't quite exercise like they normally would. And what you suggested was that when we're immobile or our activities are reduced, it takes a toll. A serious toll, just like your grandma when she didn't go to her dancing, her square dancing, she lost muscle and tendon activity.
1: Exactly.
3: Well, I'm thinking about surgery and how many times people are told, okay, you've had a knee replacement or a hip replacement, or you've had some other surgical procedure and you need to rest and ice it and basically stay off that foot. And I can understand why the surgeon would say that. They want it to recover and they don't want you to be in pain. But it seems like if you're going to be resting for a week or a month or 6 weeks, that rest may actually do you harm. Am I mistaken?
1: Not at all. Actually, one of the theories of what they call sarcopenia or age-related muscle loss is that it's not just an age progression where you always are losing 1-2% per year. But what it is a repeated catastrophe component where you're going down and everybody's doing pretty well. They're holding on, but then you have a catastrophe. Your strength goes down really abruptly and you don't get it back. And that's really the important part, is we have to work hard to get it back. So when we rest, so I have a colleague in the Netherlands who does these really cool experiments. He puts knee brace on a young person and he puts it on a young person. And within 5 days, that young person will have lost 2 kilos of muscle mass. And that 2 kilos of muscle mass will take them about 8 weeks to get back. That's a young person.
2: Wow.
1: They can't actually ethically do those studies on older people because they don't know that they're going to be able to get the strength to return completely.
2: Yeah.
1: And so it's really, really important that we don't go through long periods where we're doing nothing. So what we try and do, even when we have, you know, bone injuries or other things where we can't physically load it because it's going to actually, you know, have this really negative effect on whatever we're trying to heal. Now what we're going to do is we're going to be in bed and we're going to use little exercises in bed. That same colleague who can show that he can lose 2 kilos of muscle mass in 5 days, if he just puts little electrodes into the quadricep muscles and they're still in the cast, but they just stimulate it so that it contracts and relaxes a handful of times a day. That's enough to maintain almost the whole muscle mass.
2: Hmm.
1: So if you're in bed, you just have to do things like you flex all of the muscles of each joint. And what that's going to do is that's going to produce tension. You're not going to move, but that's okay. You don't need the movement is not really the important part. That effort is the important part. So if I'm trying to bend my elbow with my bicep muscles and at the same time I'm trying to straighten it with my tricep muscle, now what I get is I get all of my muscles are working really hard. My hand will shake a little bit as I do it. And that's a really, really good exercise just to maintain that muscle. So even doing small things like that are really going to be beneficial as we have to be in bed because maybe we have some sort of sickness or we have a bone injury or we have other things that force us to be in bed rest.
2: It sounds like we should really be incorporating some of this information into standard medicine. I'm not sure it has been incorporated yet, but I did want to ask you, let's say I step off a curb and I say, oh no, I sprained my ankle. How do I know that that's what I've done? And when do I need to seek medical attention?
1: Yeah, that's the most important question. Because, again, what you want to make sure of is that when we're doing any kind of activity is that we're not making anything worse. And so the assumption that we make is that we know what the injury is. So if there is a possibility that you've done something to the bone, like broken a bone or fractured a bone, we want to make sure that you get the x-ray to rule that out. And if there is no fracture, then now we can feel free to do our activities. If there is a fracture and they do want you to do something like put your leg in a boot, it's okay. We can do that. But all we have to do is make sure it's one of the boots that comes off. And every time we have a period of rest where we can sit and be in a controlled place, I'm going to take off the boot and I'm going to do a series of loads that all I'm going to do is flex my muscles really hard, or I'm going to push my toe down against the boot. I'm going to pull my toe up from the boot. All of these little types of small low load exercises are going to make it so that when you take the boot off, you are going to actually have healthy muscle and tendon tissue so that as your bone is healing, you didn't simultaneously lose a lot of your muscle mass and strength.
3: So, Dr. Barr, how do we get your message out to every medical school, every physical therapy program around the world? Because in essence, you have turned the old way of thinking that rice is the solution upside down. And how do we begin to change a culture of rest and ice and immobility and compression to just the opposite?
1: Yeah, it's a great question. It's something we think about a lot because I'm an educator and I'm trying to get this message out. And when we have had great success, the people that I'm working with are like, we got to tell everybody. And it's not that we're not trying to tell everybody. It's that it's difficult and the stories are so important. And so, you know, when we look at it, you know, my research team, what they did is they last year in the NBA or the year before in the NBA, there were 7 Achilles tendon ruptures. And then my team went and worked with one of the teams that had suffered a high profile Achilles tendon rupture. The thing that is going to make the difference is that the athlete that my team worked with, well, that was the only athlete that came back last year. All of the other athletes are starting to come back now, a full 6+ months later, maybe 8 months later. So those are the types of things that are going to change the narrative. Like, oh, how did this athlete get back? And when those interviews are done and people are talking about, well, we got in and we started loading earlier, we used these types of loads, those types of things, that's what changes the mindset. As in the NBA, everybody's now going to those teams that have had success in bringing their players back faster. And they're saying, hey, what did you do? And they're going to then take that on. And as they take it on, now it's going to trickle down more and more. What we find a lot of times, especially with activity related things, is when we have a really good story, when there's an athlete who is able to come back or able to thrive and able to do all of these things, everybody wants to know what they did. And that's when we start to change the narrative, because as people learn what they did, then it becomes more obvious that, oh, you know what? This is the same thing that that group did. Oh, I'm seeing a pattern here.
3: Well, you know what, Dr. Barr, we're just about out of time. But when elite athletes are able to get back on the court and back on the field, I think all the rest of us can benefit as well. Thank you so very much for the research you've done and for sharing your thoughts and your research with our listeners today.
1: Absolutely. It's a pleasure being here. Thank you very much for having me.
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3: Lynn Siegel produced today's show. 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
1: Hello, I'm Jamal Harris Jr. from Cheektowaga, New York. 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
1: You ready for football season?
2: I think living here in Western New York, you have no other choice.
1: I was going to say, yeah, dude, if you said no.
0: Skin in the Game brings you the fresh and fascinating business news in the world of sports, a multi-billion dollar industry that has an economic impact on all of us. This week, John and Tim talk to Katie Brownell, a trailblazer, athlete, coach, and only little leaguer in history to pitch a perfect, perfect game.
3: One of my interviews, the anchor had asked me, what do you want to do when you grow up? And I said, I want to be the first female in the MLB, because that's all that I saw was Major League Baseball. Now these little girls can look and watch these professional softball players killing it and know, like, hey, I could be there one day.
0: Coming up next on Skin in the Game, right after this.
4: Live from NPR News in Washington, I'm Janine Hurst. President Trump is in Ireland for a two-day visit where he met today with the Irish Prime Minister. NPR's Franco Ordonez reports Trump said he would like to see Northern Ireland reunified with the Republic of Ireland.
5: During a cordial meeting with the Taoiseach, where both sides touted the long working relationship, President Trump waded into some sensitive political waters, saying he'd like to see Ireland unified.
6: I don't want to cause any problems, but I will tell you, I'd love to see it unified.
5: Reunification would involve putting a vote to the people. Northern Ireland's status spurred decades of violence, known as the Troubles, ending with the 1998 Good Friday Agreement. Reunification would also present practical challenges of combining two different economic and political systems.
6: I think it would be a great feather in everybody's cap if that happened. It's going to happen eventually.
5: Previous U.S. presidents have largely avoided wading into the Irish unity debate. Franco Ordonez, NPR News, Dublin.
4: In India, a BRICS summit is taking place with 11 countries, including Iran and several Gulf nations who are now at war. The meeting, where leaders criticized unilateral tariffs and sanctions, represents about half the world's population and focuses on giving emerging countries a voice. NPR's Dia Hadid has more.
7: BRICS is effectively a forum for emerging economies. It's aimed at countering longstanding Western dominance. And there's leaders from more than a dozen countries who've turned up. And Scott, it's quite the gathering. China's President Xi Jinping and Russia's President Vladimir Putin are here. But for now, the attention is on those involved in the latest Mideast war, because the Iranian president is here and Iran has been striking Gulf countries that are also at the summit.
4: NPR's Dia Hadid reporting from New Delhi. The Justice Department says an Afghan woman accused of supporting an ISIS-inspired terrorist plot in the U.S. has been deported. NPR's Ryan Lucas reports the case against the woman was the first ever in a special long-dormant court.
8: U.S. authorities arrested 47-year-old Nazira Hajizada in July at her home in Texas. Hajizada is originally from Afghanistan, but was a legal permanent resident of the U.S. Last year, her son and son-in-law were convicted for plotting an attack on Election Day 2024. American authorities say Hajizada supported the plot and worked to radicalize her family. The Justice Department decided not to charge her, though, and instead brought her before the Alien Terrorist Removal Court, a special court created in 1996 but never before used by the Justice Department. Now the department says Hajizada has been deported after waiving her rights to challenge her detention and agreeing to her removal. Ryan Lucas, NPR News, Washington.
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2: Hey, welcome to Skin in the Game. This is your host, John Simperman, with my co-host.
1: I am Tim Oshai.
2: Tim, it's close to the end of summer. I hate to say that, but it is.
1: Killing me. It's almost football season. But no football today.
2: Right.
1: Not for us.
2: But I thought it would be a really good time to talk baseball. And actually, I really want to rewind one of our great interviews from last year with Katie Brownell, who, as you know, because you brought her in studio, or actually to the Skin in the Game. Give us a little background on Katie before we get to that interview.
1: Well, Katie Brownell is one of those people that anyone of a certain age, been cognizant of sports for at least 20 years. Everybody out there, you heard about her back in the day, and we're bringing her back now. So you can hear what she's doing. Katie, back in 2005, was an 11-year-old pitcher on an otherwise all-boys Little League baseball team and league. So she was a pitcher for the Dodgers in her hometown of Oakfield, New York. And just one May morning, an 11-year-old Katie woke up, put on her Dodgers uniform, went to the field, and took the mound, and she struck out the first three batters. And the inning flipped. She came back on. She struck out the next three batters. The inning flipped. She struck out another three batters. And somewhere in there, somebody realized, wait, this girl is throwing so far a perfect game. And more people there knew it, but not Katie, because she was just going out and playing.
2: Doing her thing, right.
1: Yeah, she knew she was doing well, but she wasn't really thinking about that she was making history. But it turns out she did. She threw a perfect game. So that's basically nobody touched the ball other than maybe a foul ball or two. She just struck out every batter. And she made national and international news. There was a story in the Batavian, her local paper.
2: Well, she visited the White House, right?
1: Oh, she did. Well, actually, the White House visited her. So what happened was the New York Times covered the story. All other national media picked up on it. President George W. Bush, who, of course, is a big baseball fan and the former owner of the Texas Rangers, learned about Katie. And when he was coming to nearby Rochester, New York, for a speech on, of all things, Social Security, Katie, who did not know what Social Security is, was invited to the speech, and she was in the meet and greet line with the president afterward. He saved her for the end, so he could spend a little extra time with her, and they chatted baseball. And so Katie is now in her 30s. She's a fitness coach. She is still coaching softball and baseball players. And, John, she's written a book since we had her on Skin in the Game. She's written a children's book. You can find it on Amazon. It's called The Perfect Game by Katie Brownell. And it's a great book for kids, but honestly, a nice kind of heartwarming read for adults too.
2: Yeah. Well, before we get to our replay of our great interview with Katie, think back. That was 21 years ago when she pitched the perfect game. Let's just take a moment to see where women's baseball is now, because as we'll talk about in the interview, she was, well, it looks like she was about 15, 20 years before her time, because what I found is interesting is even in, at the Little League World Series in Williamsport, a young woman by the name of Kinsley Rasmus, she, 12 years old, from Alabama, the state of, not the town of, struck out eight batters and threw a one-hitter in the Little League World Series, tying a record. And again, that was against the boys, right? Also, more recently, we've had the first year of the Women's Pro Baseball League. And I know you've done a little bit. You've been following a little bit of that. But we now have, it's about time, women having the ability to play hardball in this new upstart league. So that's exciting.
1: Which goes along, John, with the AUSL, the Athletes Unlimited Softball League,
2: right,
1: with women playing pro softball. That's something we talked to Katie about. And, I met Katie when she was my student at Buffalo State University. She was in a journalism class. We tell the story in the interview. But that was about 10 years or so, mm-hmm, after her perfect game. And I remember at the time she was trying to figure, is there a way I could somehow get into pro baseball or softball? The softball part pretty much didn't exist.
2: She really loved hardball.
1: She loved hardball. Yeah. She was playing college softball.
2: Right.
1: She fell in love with the game of softball, but the game of baseball was her first love.
2: Right.
1: And there was really no track for her to do it other than trying to play pro baseball with men. Right. And so she didn't end up pursuing it. It wasn't a path that was there for her. So she became a coach. All turned out really well. But if this was today,
2: oh yeah,
1: you would see Katie looking at two different leagues, two very similar sports, baseball and softball, and trying to find her way, into one of those.
2: Right. Would you remember the another female Little League great, Remember Monet Davis, the pitcher?
1: I sure do. And we hear her name now, too.
2: Right. She's playing in the Women's Pro Baseball League.
1: Right. She's with the Los Angeles Queens.
2: Yeah. And they've been getting a lot of great publicity, a lot of nostalgia, because they're bringing back women who are now in their 80s and 90s that did play professionally way back in the day. It's great to see. Right now, it's a barnstorming. I shouldn't say it's a barnstorming league. The teams are all playing in one venue.
1: Right. The teams come from L.A. So you have the Los Angeles Queens, the New York Heights, the Boston Hunters, and the San Francisco Firebells. So four teams, both coasts. But they're playing in the middle of the country. They're playing in Springfield, Illinois.
2: In Robin Roberts Stadium. Yeah, yeah. And so a little bit right now, it's kind of a, I would say it's more of a made-for-TV product, right? But a lot of leagues have started that way, as one home base, prove the concept, let's get some eyeballs on it, and then see how it can expand. So maybe that team from Boston, or that's named Boston, will eventually maybe move to Boston.
1: Right,
2: and so
1: right.
2: It's a smart way to do some of these new leagues, is to build them in one location, keep a lot of your expenses down, i.e. travel, prove the concept, build the following, and then you can expand geographically.
1: And it's fun to watch, John. You know, it's a 7-inning game, so a little bit quicker than Major League Baseball. The fields are similarly sized. The outfield fences are slightly shorter. There's lots of home runs in the game.
2: Yeah, I'm looking at some of the scores, 8-6, 9-8. It seems like it's a really fun
1: That's
2: game.
1: Good baseball. Yeah. I mean, you and I are baseball purists, and we love the game. So, you know, a good tight 1-0 game, you can still get a lot of enjoyment out of
2: right.
1: it. But yeah, if you're looking to, you know, if you're trying to bring in new fans, you need to have in baseball, in any sport, you've got to have a lot of scoring.
2: Yeah,
1: and that's what's happening.
2: Yeah, so we're gonna follow the Women's Pro Baseball League. Yeah, you mentioned the Athletes Unlimited with the softball, which that too has been getting a lot of good publicity. And hopefully they can, you know, continue to build their fandom. But why don't we get to our interview, or replay our interview with Katie Brownell? She's one of the pioneers, right? You know, and again, this was only 2005, but she was still one of the pioneers in women's sports. And
1: yeah, things have come a long way since Katie Brownell made national news, and since her jersey and you know, her glove and ended up in the baseball
2: in
1: Hall of Fame,
2: yeah,
1: and the Little League Hall of Fame,
2: yeah.
1: You know, since she became a Hall of Famer, so to speak, it's great. And I know Katie will agree with us. It's great to see so many women doing so many big things in sports, which they always have. But now the difference is everybody's paying attention, and they want more and more and more.
2: Right, right. And with that, let's get back to our interview with Katie Brownell.
1: Hey, everybody. Welcome back to Skin in the Game. John, let me introduce you through the screen here to Kate Brownell. Kate, meet John.
2: Great to meet you. Thanks for joining us here on Skin in the Game. And I'm really looking forward to this conversation. So thanks again.
3: Thank you for having me.
1: Now, Kate, you and I, this is hardly an introduction. You and I have known each other for, gosh, I guess it's a little over 10 years now. And of course, we're going to go back momentarily 20 years and then bring things to today. But let's just fill in everybody, including John, on how you and I met. Do you want to do the honors, or do you want me to tell the story and you fill it in?
3: I like your version better.
1: You like my version. Okay, so we're going to take everybody back to Buffalo State University 10 or 12 years ago when Kate was in college. I was teaching a 300-level feature writing class. Kate was a journalism major, and she was in my class. She came up to me after class one day very quietly and said, "Hey, I just wanted to pull you aside for a minute because I'd like to get into sports media." And I said, "Oh, cool. What are you thinking?" She said, "You know, ESPN, something like that. But I'd like to get into sports media, and I think you could help me with that." And I said, "Well, definitely. I'd love to help you with that." And then, Kate, you jumped in and said, do you remember what you said?
3: I think I said I have a little bit of experience already.
1: You did. Yeah, you said that's exactly it. And I said, "All right, what is your experience?" And then she told me about something that had happened back 10 years earlier. So we're talking May 2005, and the single game Kate played that grabbed not only national attention, but the attention of the President of the United States, two Major League Baseball teams, two Halls of Fame. And we're going to tell that story momentarily, but I looked at her and I said, Kate Brownell. Wait, Katie Brownell? You're that Katie Brownell? And then we just jumped back in time and told the story. So, Kate, John and I are going to, we have a list of things we want to talk to you about, ranging from NIL to the new Athletes Unlimited Softball League to what it's like to be a fitness entrepreneur. But before we get to any of that, take us back to May 2005 and what happened on that one particular afternoon.
3: May 14th, 2005, the game that changed my life for sure. I had a little league game. I played boys baseball. We actually had picture day, so we were there early. Coach is like, hey, Kate, go warm up. You're going to pitch the first four. And then John, my shortstop, was going to go in to pitch the fifth and sixth inning of that game. So we're going along, and my mom comes over in the fourth inning of the game. We were playing the Yankees at the time. I played for the Dodgers. And she's like, Bug, because that was my nickname back then. She's like, Bug, you're pitching a perfect game. I'm like, all right, cool. Like, I have no idea what the heck that is. I'm just throwing the ball, hitting the ball, running around the bases, doing what I love, playing with the boys. And that next inning, I was supposed to go to short. But my bookkeeper is looking at the book, and he's like, he told my coach, he said, hey, we can't take her out now. She's pitching a perfect game. But again, I didn't know what the heck that was. So I just did what I was supposed to do, and I went back out to the mound, struck out the next side, all three, came back in. Sixth inning, got the first two, last batter, fouled off a couple over the backstop, and I struck him out. Pitched the perfect game, and my team came flying out. My coaches hugged me. Oh my God, you did it. You did it. I was like, did what? Like, we won 11-0. I think I had a home run that game as well. So I was just thrilled to win. And, as soon as we shook hands and stuff, my brother, he's one of my brothers. He's 10 years older than me. He knows all about baseball, big baseball lover. And he's telling me about how awesome it was and how like nobody ever does this. And I remember I had called my dad because he's a truck driver, and he would not believe what I did. He's like, no, you didn't. I was like, I don't know. Here, talk to mom. So my mom told him, and he was like, we got to call the president of the league. And so we made that call. And the president of the league actually called just our local newspaper. And ever since that first story, it just went bonkers.
1: Yeah, I remember the New York Times covered this. I was writing for Buffalo Business First at the time and was asked to interview you, and actually wrote your family a letter that you I don't think you guys ever opened. You actually showed it to me 12 years later. You said, my mom was going through some old files and I have this letter from you. there were a lot of people trying to get your attention, including the president of the United States. So we can come back to that. But suffice it to say, Katie Brownell at the time made national news, got the attention of sports fans everywhere. I know the Baseball Hall of Fame wanted your jersey, and you were reluctant to give up your jersey at first, and then it occurred to you the Baseball Hall of Fame might be a worthy recipient, right?
3: Well, yeah. So I didn't, honestly, like, I didn't even know that existed. Like, I truly just played the game that I loved. I grew up with my brothers. I'll never forget, I was sitting in the parking lot with my mom, waiting to go in the grocery store, and the Hall of Fame called her, and she's like, the Hall of Fame, like, whatever, you know, she's all excited. And I'm sitting in the passenger seat, and I can sort of hear what they're saying. And my mom covered the phone a little bit, and she goes, the Hall of Fame wants your jersey. And I said, no, that is my jersey, and I am not giving it up. And she's like, she hung up the phone and stuff, and she started talking to me, and she's like, Kate, you don't understand. Like, this is where, like, Babe Ruth is, and, you know, naming all the Hall of Famers. And she's like, I'm sure you can get another jersey.
2: Hey, Kate, you made the trip to Cooperstown, right? It was a benefit. You brought the whole team came along as well.
3: Yeah, July 7th of that year, 2005. We have to bring a team. Maria Pepe was there, who paved the way for all the women, which was really awesome. She got to sit right up there with me.
2: Have you been back? Have you been back since?
3: I have, actually. I gave a speech to over 100 women. I want to say that was 2018 or 2019, which was really awesome. I've been able to bring my nieces to show them the jersey. So I've definitely been back a few times, but I think I'm due for a trip, especially since it's been 20 years.
2: Yeah, yeah. Well, I'm you know, for all of us sports fans and obviously all girls who are competing, I think you made the right decision donating the jersey. So good call.
1: For those out there listening too, who might make their way to Williamsport, Pennsylvania for the Little League Hall of Fame, Katie, your glove is there, right?
3: Yeah, glove and ball, and I believe my cleats as well. So yeah, I actually have never seen that one, so I definitely need to make a trip out there.
1: Yeah, okay, well, you're due for that trip. You're due for that trip too. All right, so John, I want to frame, I think you and I should frame this for everybody out there listening. And, you know, and Katie, for you as well, this is something you and I have talked about a bunch over the years. This happened for Katie in 2005. And Kate, we'll have you tell the story, but as you proceeded through your athletic career, there were certain opportunities that were not available to you that if this had happened today or in the last few years might be available. So let's do this in two parts. Can you take us through just, you know, high school and into college and the choices you made as an athlete and eventually as a coach? And then, John, I think we should jump into NIL and Athletes Unlimited Softball League and some of the opportunities that are available to great athletes today that that weren't to Katie back at the time.
3: For sure. All right. So I, you know, started playing when I was 5 and T-ball and everything. And so that was kind of that mix, boys, girls. And once you turn 9, girls are supposed to go to softball and the boys go to baseball, but I had wanted no part of that. I wanted to go with my brothers. It's what I've known. It looked more fun. I loved that competitive side. And so my town agreed. They let me play if I was good enough and could make a team. So I tried out, made the team, which was great. So I played Little League Baseball. I actually went in to play junior and senior league. So that's just the extension. I believe that's your 14 years old. And at the same time, I actually had joined a travel league for softball because I really wanted to play high school baseball. But unfortunately, my school would not allow that because there was softball offered to the girls. So I needed to learn how to play softball before I got into high school. So for 1 year, I was actually playing baseball and softball. I'll never forget. I was playing softball thinking that I can take a lead, and I got in trouble for taking that lead. So I was mixing the two up, but it was fun. So I got to play baseball until I was 15. Then I had to switch completely over to softball due to not being able to play in high school because that softball was offered. So I played 4 years there, and then I went on to play college softball at Buffalo State. And then from there, I went on to coach softball at Amherst College in Massachusetts, which was pretty awesome.

0: to softball. I mean, some of the skills transfer, but like you said, you know, some of the rules are different, and obviously the pitching's a little bit different. So how did that transition go for you?
1: Exactly. Those are the two main things, especially like you're so used to a baseball coming in, you know, high to low, whereas softball, that rise ball will get you good. Just the trajectory of where the ball goes. So pitching was very different. Definitely the mound right to home plate is very different. So the ball's coming in so much faster and the field's smaller. So everything was just so much quicker. Whereas baseball, like I love baseball to death, but I feel like it's a much like slower drawn out game versus like softball is just so fast. And then, yeah, the rules are just a little bit different, especially with the no leading, which I learned pretty quickly as. But yeah, it was an adjustment for sure, but I fell in love with the game just as much as I did baseball.
0: Yeah, that's great. It kind of reminds me of, you see a lot of people today, you know, with this whole pickleball craze, you know, right? They're transferring their tennis game to pickleball and they're making up different rules and doing different things.
1: Sure.
2: Kate, we talk a lot on Skin in the Game about getting kids involved in sports that can become lifetime sports. And, you know, it's interesting because baseball, I'm going to differentiate baseball and softball here. It's interesting because baseball is very rarely a lifetime sport for much of anybody. In fact, I'm trying to think of a single person I know over the age of 40 who's still playing baseball. And
0: there are some leagues out there. There's an over 60 league that plays in Delaware Park in downtown Buffalo. So there's a few out there, but not
2: okay,
0: many.
2: That gives me something to aspire to. All right, that's good to know. But I was going to say, I don't know anybody who, at least I don't think I know anybody who does it. But I know a lot of people who play softball. Now it's slow pitch softball, not fast pitch, which is, you know, obviously different than what you're describing here. But Kate, how excited are you for the Athletes Unlimited Softball League, you know, which, of course, had that existed when you were playing softball as a teenager, that would have given you a pro league to aspire to, right?
1: Yes, for sure. Being able to turn on the TV now for all those little girls and see like, oh my gosh, I could totally do that. Whereas when I was younger, like I turned it on and watched MLB, and I still remember one of my interviews, the anchor had asked me, you know, what do you want to do when you grow up? And I said, I want to be the first female in the MLB, because that's all that I saw was Major League Baseball. Whereas like now these little girls can look and watch these professional softball players killing it and know like, hey, I could be there one day. So I think that had I had that when I was younger, I would have probably transitioned to softball sooner, just because I feel like I could have actually had the avenues and routes to get to that level.
0: And just for our listeners, this new Athletes Unlimited Softball League, it's really it's first of its kind. It's right now starting with four teams, kind of a barnstorming league that's exposing fans across the country to the game. But there are visions to bring this up to 10 or 12 teams. And Katie, it's funny you brought up how kind of the speed of the game and the, you know, kind of the drama and a little bit of the pace of baseball is probably more like watching a chess game in some places. But what I've noticed with the softball game, it's got a little bit of a pinball vibe to it, right? So you better be on your toes. And I think today's generation, which has a very, you know, not a long thought span and, you know, kind of this new video game generation, I think softball might be able to play into their emotion a little bit more.
1: I agree, for sure.
2: Kate, you still coach softball, right? As part of your own business?
1: Yeah, I offer private lessons, and I've been doing some motivational speeches with some of the younger all-star teams to get them prepped and ready for their season.
2: What do you see in the young athletes you work with today in terms of like what their aspirations are for playing in college, for potentially going pro, going to Olympics? I mean, do you hear them talking outwardly about that?
1: Oh, absolutely. One of my lessons actually recently had talked to this like recruiting company, and she's

0: like all about going to Florida already, you know, because you see them in the Women's College World Series and you just identify with, hey, I'm like that girl, or I want to be like that girl. So I think having those role models on TV for these girls to see, and also social media, like with the Instagram and the TikTok and all that stuff, like it's giving these girls so much more access to see what they can do.
1: You know, John, because of knowing Kate for so long, I do think back to college when she and I met, and you were a great athlete, Kate. And also you were really into fitness. I remember, you know, you spent a ton of time in the gym. You wrote about it in our class. You talk about it. It was and remains a deep passion of yours. And John, what I think about for Kate is if name, image, likeness, if NIL had existed a decade ago, she'd be, Katie, I think you'd be pretty rich right now, actually.
0: Thank you, right.
2: Well, just Katie, I'm not to depress you, but I think you may have read recently that a Texas Tech player received a $1.1 million name, image, and likeness deal.
0: I sure did, and I watched her the whole World Series. She deserves it. She deserves it. I'm so happy for all of these people that get to have that opportunity, although I do really wish that I had that opportunity back then.
2: Yeah. No, and you know, to your point, I mean, the ratings, the growth of the Women's College World Series has taken off. I think the interesting thing is, and I was digging into some of this, is, you know, with these name, image, and likeness deals, it's actually much more lucrative for some of these stars to stay playing college softball than it is to go to the new pro league, because I think the salaries, at least right now, are capped at about $40,000 a year.
0: Oh, 100%. And I just saw, I believe the colleges can actually pay these athletes directly now as well as the NIL deals, which is pretty crazy.
2: Yeah, yeah. No, I mean, great for them. You know, we were just, especially you, were just a little bit before your time. But it's great to see the women's game grow. And then if you look too, and Tim and I on this program, we've had the Professional Women's Hockey League featured. We've talked a lot about the WNBA. What do you think? I mean, is there, with the exception of Caitlin Clark playing women's softball, what can we do? What can the women's pro game do, do you think, to get to that level and be sustainable?
0: I think just keep supporting each other. I think having, you know, all the women come together and the whole everybody watches women's sports, I feel like is huge. And it's true. Like the men are watching it, the women are watching it, people of older generations are watching it, young kids are watching it. So just continuing to support them to help increase, you know, their revenue and build them up. I think they'll be, even with the men one day, I might not be here, but soon enough.
2: Yeah. Well, I mean, they're catching up on the basketball side. It was great to see me for in the recently played French Open. I believe the purse for the women's winner was the same as the men's winner. So it's happening in other sports. And I do think when it comes to women's softball, I hope the fact that Major League Baseball has invested in it, has an equity interest in this new league, is a positive. I did read, I'm not sure if you saw this, but a few women's players are going to be competing in the Home Run Derby this year.
0: Wow, I didn't see that. That's awesome.
2: Yeah, so I just think that, you know, that is going to help in a big way. You know, the NBA owns quite a few of the WNBA teams, and there's that cross promotion. So it's good to see Major League Baseball step up. Women's softball, I think, is going to be a marquee part of the Olympics in 2028. So there's another milestone. So, yeah, there's some wind. There's some wind behind the sails right now.
1: Kate, I would love to dig into how you've built your career by, you know, from my perspective, like stacking one opportunity and one set of skills on another. John and I talk a lot on this program about the lessons young athletes can learn from a sport and take it into other parts of life. And it just feels like you're the epitome of that. So let's go back in time again. So as a young athlete, you had this great game, and then you built that into a strong high school career and then a strong college career. And you didn't end up pursuing sports broadcasting. You ended up pursuing coaching and then entrepreneurship, starting your own fitness business. Tell us a little bit about how the skills you built as an athlete and as a coach have translated into your success as an entrepreneur, as a businesswoman.
0: What I've been talking to the girls about that I've been speaking to is how softball is just like life. So it has a way of teaching us lessons, even when we don't realize it. So building resilience, hard work, teamwork. For me as a fitness entrepreneur at my gym, I'm big on community. So we're always stronger together. I think just growing up and facing the adversity. So being the only girl in the league and listening to what I had to listen to, like I could have easily folded when I'm hearing, you know, she doesn't belong there, or she's only getting this attention because she's a girl, even though nobody else in the world had ever done it, boy or girl. So it could have been very easy for me just to throw in the towel, give up, say, oh yeah, I should probably just go to the softball field now. But I didn't. And I think that is truly what built me into never backing down, no matter how hard the obstacle was going to be, right? So going into college, like as a freshman, you have to earn your position. I was a starter at shortstop, second base my freshman year. And then I got to play short my second year. And then I finished out catching the last 2 years. And then same thing going into the coaching world. You know how many people want to coach softball, college softball? So getting my foot in the door, I had to volunteer first. So not get paid. I was actually doing full-time, sports information, which was awesome. So I got to work with some of the other athletic teams. And then I had started doing my own personal training and my own lessons just so that I could, you know, live out there. I moved away from home. But getting my foot in the door allowed me to actually take on that full-time assistant, which then allowed me to be on that stage of the Women's College World Series at the Division III level. And then from there, unfortunately, you don't make a lot of money coaching, especially as an assistant. So I had to make a decision. And that's when I went full-time into training, personal training. And I remember walking into the Edge Fitness Clubs in Manchester, Connecticut for my first interview. And I quickly learned that there were 12 other trainers on staff. So I'm like, how the heck am I going to compete with 12 other trainers? Especially most of them are men, right? In the fitness industry, there's a lot of male dominant, trainers. And I was like, you know what? I'm not going to let this stop me. Like, I know I can, change someone's life. And I ended up becoming the top producer. I actually earned, a trip out to California to the creator of Dot Fit, Neil Spruce. I got to go to his ranch because I'm one of the top producers in the whole company, but definitely the top in my own club. And then from there, a bunch of my clients were like, you should go on your own. I was like, I don't know about that. Like, that's pretty scary, opening up your own business, especially as a girl, again, in the fitness industry. Like, who's going to want to come train with this girl over here? But again, everything from, you know, 20 years ago that built me reminded me like, hey, you've made it this far. Take the opportunity. Good things have come every single time you've put yourself out there. And so I jumped ship and I opened up my own business starting in COVID, which was pretty hard. But I wasn't going to let COVID stop me. That's for sure. I started in a 500 square foot garage and quickly built myself into a 3,600 square foot dual gym. So I have gym side and then I have softball side. So I learned, especially through sports, if you want something bad enough, you can have it as long as you put in the work.
2: That's great. Hey, we're here with Katie Brunell, who it was 20 years ago struck out 18 batters in the Little League, and now is overcoming a few other challenges. So opening a business, which in your world is personal contact, coaching and a gym in COVID, how did that happen? Was it, did you have to go virtual? How did you survive COVID and having a business, a gym business in particular?
0: So I had left the Edge that last day in February, ready to, you know, go on my own, rent some space first, just so I could start out and didn't have that overhead. And I got 1 week in at this place facility, and then the world shut down.
2: Right.
0: And we had to pivot. So we went, I would do virtual lessons or virtual sessions with some clients. We would meet up in parks where it's like open air. We figured out a way. My clients loved working out. They loved the results, and they didn't want to stop just because of COVID, right? Or there's a will, there's a way, right?
1: It strikes me most of our conversation has been not about that one day in May 2005, but about your career since then, which is exactly what it should be, right? But I do want to go back to that, thinking about that day, and ask you this, like, how much does it still define who you are? And when people meet you and they realize, like I did when I met you, hey, that's you. Like, what kind of reactions do you get?
0: Funny enough. So I actually, again, going back to the girls that have come to my gym, for me to speak to them the last couple times, I told them, just take a look around, figure out who I am. And they all come back, and I have a picture of, the Hall of Fame gave me like a portrait of my jersey hanging in that first case that I got when I was inducted. And then I have the Times, article on like a nice plaque. So they take a look around and they start reading and they're like, you're in the Hall of Fame. And they like go crazy. Right. And I just laugh. And so I have them all come back and I sit down and I said, listen, I said, that is a part of my journey, but that is not who I am. Like, I am so much more than that. I think that game for sure built me to who I am today, but there, I still get really uncomfortable talking about the girl in the Hall of Fame, because like, to me, it was just a game. To anybody that's like a sports fan or a big baseball fan, they like go crazy over it, right? Even like, I have so many baseball cards to still sign. Topps made a baseball card on me in 2022, and I got so much fan mail. Like, I can't even tell you how much mail I have. And it all got sent to my gym because I didn't want them to be sending it to my home. I don't know how they got my, I mean, I guess the gym's more out there, but anyways, I got a lot of fan mail. So like, to other people, it's like the coolest thing in the world. And to me, I'm like, it was just a game. So I don't let it define me. I don't think I ever will let it define me. I think that it's awesome. I love showing my nieces, you know, my jersey in the Hall of Fame. And one day when I have kids, I can't wait to bring them. So I think it's just like a really cool piece of my journey.
2: Right. You don't want to peak at 11 years old. There's still, but what's really cool is obviously you can, and exactly what you're doing now, sharing your story, sharing the journey, and, you know, excited about where this could all lead over the next 25 years. But yeah, Katie, trust me, you did not peak at 11 years old. So
0: thank you.
1: Hey, before we wrap though, I do need to have you, Katie, tell us the story of President George W. Bush requesting to meet you. I know this story, but I know John doesn't. And I think the people out there listening would maybe like to hear about this moment.
0: All right. So it started with a call to my parents, and they did not believe that it was the White House calling. So that call ended shortly. Then we got a letter in the mail from the White House, signed by George Bush, that he wanted to meet me. He was going to be at Greece Athena giving a speech on Social Security. Didn't know what the heck that was at 11 years old. So my parents were like, oh, wow, like the president of the United States wants to actually meet you. So we ended up going up. I was excited to meet the president. I had a baseball ready to go in, and they took that from me. they said that they didn't want me to throw it at him. They said, he's actually going to have a ball for you when he meets you, which was pretty cool. So there was he brought me a presidential stamped baseball. It was me and I think five or six other elderly people that he was meeting, and he saved me for last, which was really cool. But if you knew me 20 years ago, I didn't make eye contact. I barely spoke. I'm not sure how I ever thought I was going to be on ESPN as a broadcaster, Tim. but a girl can dream, right? So he came up to me and he was all excited and he's like, what pitches did you throw? And I just said, a fastball. And then he's like, you know, asking me all these questions about the game. I'm giving him one word answers. And he's like, you know, I own the Texas Rangers. And I think I pretty much just said, cool. Like, it was so just, I don't know, blah, I guess. And he ended up signing the ball for me. And then I went out and sat. We actually got to sit right next to Jim Kelly, which was really awesome. He's the one that taught me how to sign my autograph. So thank you, Jim Kelly. And of course, the news got me sleeping in his Social Security speech. They put that on TV too.
2: I think, Katie, he may have been offering you a tryout when he mentioned he owned the Rangers.
0: I wish I took it. You know what? They have a professional women's baseball league coming. Have you seen that?
2: I did. That's great. That's great. More momentum. Well, Katie, I want to thank you for joining us and thank you for continuing to inspire the next generation and can't wait to see where the evolution of women's professional softball goes to. But I think, as I mentioned, I think the league has some wind in the sails, you know, behind the sails. And I think there's plenty of momentum. And I think it all dates back to May of 2005. So thanks for getting this off the ground.
0: Thank you so much for having me.
1: Hey, thanks, Kate. We'll talk to you soon.
0: Sounds good.
2: Tim, I want to thank you for bringing Katie Brunell into studio. What a remarkable story and what a historic event 20 years ago.
1: And you know, John, as her former teacher, her former professor, it's easy to say this. I'm so incredibly proud of her, not for the perfect game from 2005. I mean, I'm thrilled for her about that, but proud of how she has taken one moment, one game, a lifetime in sports, and all the skills and all the motivation and drive that you nurture through that, and turn this into what really is a very fulfilling, successful life, still in the sports fitness industry. But I think she is a real case study for just what sports can do for a person. Perfect game or not. But that perfect game is pretty cool.
2: That's super cool. And, you know, I was joking with Katie that, you know, she didn't peak at the age of 11. But in all seriousness, when you do something that historic and you're visited by the President of the United States and you're put into the Baseball Hall of Fame and talk shows and New York Times, I mean, you know, that can be too much sometimes, right? And that could, you know, really feed into your ego. And then you do peak at the age of 11. But to your point, you know, she went on to Buff State. She went on to play collegiate softball, which I got to imagine is a little bit of a transition from hardball. So yeah, so she continues to use that great historic feat, but continuing to build herself and now to build her own company.
1: And she's very humble about it too. As a side note, back in that, I'll tell you this story, John, back at that class at SUNY Buffalo State University, when she came up and was asking for mentoring, she wasn't saying, hey, I want to tell you about a famous moment I had. She was talking to her teacher and asking for guidance. But when the famous moment came up, we did a little something the next class. I pulled in a New York Times story from 2005, photocopied it for all the class, have them read it and just analyze the story for the writing, nobody in that class realized that the subject of the story was sitting amongst them. And, not at first, at least. And we were just analyzing the structure of the story and brainstorming questions for the, you know, for this young Katie Brownell. Like, if you could ask her a question today, what would you ask her? And they were brainstorming this whole list of questions, you know, and then I looked at her and I said, Katie Brownell, which one do you want to answer first? And she turned red. They burst out. Kind of laughing, a little screaming. But that, I mean, that does show you the power of sports and the power of a moment and how you can really, when you use it right, turn it into something that has deep impact, you know, far beyond the day, the game itself. There is something you said too, I think this is enlightening too, how, despite all the media attention and meeting the president, I mean, Katie was a shy kid at the time. She didn't get too caught up in the moment, but there are some choices her family made that I think are really instructive for people today. There was a company that wanted to make a movie about her life. There was an opportunity to go on the Ellen show. There were some other things. There was more media attention she could have gotten. And eventually her mom put a stop to it. And said, okay, you know, I wasn't there for this, but I know from hearing about it, essentially said, enough, we're going to go back to being a normal family now. Right. And that's probably a really healthy choice that today when people think about NIL opportunities and the value in building a, you know, a viral fan, a fan base and being able to make things go viral, that is not necessarily a choice people would make today, but it could be a healthy choice. So to me, that's instructive for what I think young athletes and their families should be thinking about today.
2: Well, absolutely. Because, you know, you mentioned, you know, everyone was trying to, you know, seek her out back then, you know, in many cases, I hate to say it, is they're taking advantage of this person or this situation for their own gain versus, you know, what's good for, in this case, an 11-year-old kid. So
1: yeah, especially now, you know, with NIL, I mean, there are companies out there, and I'm guessing many, if not most, are well-intended on this and legit, but companies out there that will work with young athletes and their families to try to maximize the, you know, the value of their fan base, their follower base. So we'll help them try to build a follower base. You know, there's some benefit to that, obviously financial and maybe otherwise, but that can get really tricky. That can get really dangerous. And you brought up an interesting point too. When a college athlete can theoretically make more money by staying in college and doing an NIL deal than, you know, going pro, say in the Athletes Unlimited Softball League, that's pretty counterintuitive.
2: Yeah, well, and you're seeing it in college football as well. And you know, recently, and we'll talk more about this in another episode of Skin in the Game, but I've been following how NIL has, shall I say, devolved into the high school level. And right now, you know, there's 14, 15-year-old kids who are looking at 6-7-figure NIL deals. So, you know, hey, good for them. And I hope they have really solid cash management advisors and really sound, you know, grounding in a foundation in place. But it is a little scary when you've got 14, 50-year-olds looking at name, image, and likeness deals and how that could affect them, you know, from mentally, you know, going forward.
1: You know, we talk a lot in general, maybe not on this show yet, about the role parents play, right? In the development of young athletes and, you know, when parents can sometimes go too far with, you know, investing time, money, and demands on, you know, it is really just a kid playing a game, not a he's not usually a young professional, a young future millionaire in development. So I really struggle with like what's going to happen there. You think about the entertainment industry and you hear stories about stage moms and stage dads and taking things too far, and seeing that happen with a financial incentive in sports is a tricky, tricky, tricky thing. It does make me think back to decisions Katie's family made way back then. Nobody was dangling big money in front of them. It didn't exist back then, but they made the choice to say, this is our kid. She's playing a game and she's going to be our kid playing a game, right? That is something I think people are really going to need to remember and balance too.
2: Yeah. Well, just, and bringing this back to women's softball, again, Tim, we've seen this past year, the success of the Professional Women's Hockey League and the expansion of that league. We have been following and documenting a lot of the really, it's a banner year and was a banner year for the WNBA with TV ratings, sponsorship, as well as attendance. So I do think, you know, there's a really nice opportunity for the Professional Women's Softball League. And I think two big things coming up. One, you know, it's a barnstorming league. They're getting some, and they've got a really solid TV deal with ESPN. And then secondly, you know, women's softball is going to be, again, on an international global stage with the Olympics. And that's where some stars can be created. And then those stars will then go into the professional league. And hopefully that ball continues to roll down the hill.
1: I'm really excited for everything you just said, John, and the timing of the Olympics 2028 and being in this country, being in Los Angeles, that turns out to be fortuitous. I'm really happy for the Athletes Unlimited Softball League on this. I think about flag football too. You know, much like the NHL and the NBA have been supportive and MLB, Major League Baseball is getting behind the Athletes Unlimited Softball League. Flag football has really been fueled by the NFL's support. And, you know, our listeners can go back and check out an episode from a few months ago with Troy Vincent, the executive VP of the NFL, who joined us and told that story at length. So seeing the major leagues get behind these leagues, coupled with the exposure the Olympics are going to provide, this is going to be an exciting 2 or 3 years for women's sports and long overdue, but I'm glad we're here. And I hope the trajectory keeps going in this direction.
2: Yeah, it should be. So now, yeah, Major League Baseball's investment, great point on the NFL's investment in flag football. I mean, they're doing it to really also expand their fan bases. It's smart. You know, the one thing I didn't chat with Katie about, but maybe we can, when she's in town, we chat about her, is women's professional softball is really popular overseas, especially in Asia, the Japanese league. So, you know, there are examples of how that game, women's softball, which is fast paced and up tempo, you know, can really help, you know, fill up some stadiums. So yeah, looking forward to it. And, you know, looking forward to seeing the game on a world stage in 2028.
1: Before we wrap up, John, there's a point you brought up to me that I've got to come back to you. So with our people our age out there playing baseball,
2: there are.
1: How did I not know this on a broad scale?
2: There absolutely are. So, yeah, there's the, you know, and I know, you know, here in where we're based in Buffalo, there's a league. I think it's over 50 or over 60. And I know, that there's other leagues out there in other markets. So yeah. So Tim, it's not too late for you to break out the glove and hit the hardball.
1: Well, I still have the glove in the trunk of my car and I've never thrown away a baseball bat in my life. So. We'll be dusting off both soon.
2: Yeah. Well, hey, thank you for bringing Katie onto Skin in the Game. Great conversation. Great to touch on the growth and the future of women's professional softball. And I want to thank all of our listeners for tuning in to another episode of Skin in the Game.
1: Skin in the Game is a production of Buffalo Toronto Public Media. 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

0: She recalls a woman leaving her tent and approaching her, clutching an infant.
1: She came to me and she said, my baby died. Because she was starving and didn't have enough breast milk, so the baby died. They were pretty much asking us for help.
0: S says she gave them what she could, but she was also worried about her own daughter, now just two.
1: She was malnourished, but I was doing everything to keep her alive. So, you know, just rationing the food as much as I could.
0: They lived in a makeshift camp up in the hills outside the city.
1: Eventually, there was a peace agreement between the Kurds and the Islamic State, and they said the women and children and injured people can surrender themselves at this point. Nothing's going to happen to them. They're going to get taken to the camps.
0: S, her daughter, and a stream of ISIS families were loaded onto trucks heading toward the Al-Hol Kurdish camps for women and children, thousands of them living in white tents provided by the Red Cross. S's husband continued to fight, and to this day, she doesn't know his fate. This one-time ISIS bride now decided to help the Kurdish fighters.
1: I was pretty much like in the lion's den. If these women were to ever suspect me of cooperating with Kurds, Americans, whoever, they would try to kill me. And they have done it in Camp Hall. People were killed. The tents burned down within seconds.
0: Now she was an informant. She dressed by night in military fatigues, her face covered in a balaclava. S identified young girls disguised in burqas, that long, loose garment that covers the body from head to toe. They would be the next generation of ISIS.
2: But I didn't want to see the children growing up in these prison camps.
0: Former U.S. Ambassador Peter Galbraith was among a group of diplomats, doctors, and law enforcement seeking to remove children out of the war zone. He had close ties with the Kurds.
2: Initially, she had wanted a deal whereby if she helped provide information, she would get out. I said, no deal, but she should provide the information anyhow. And she did.
0: S aided in the rescue of an American child, the product of an ISIS father and a young woman from Chattanooga, Tennessee, who was radicalized online. The little blonde girl named Amina was wearing the burqa and being held by the Somali women. S pointed to the tent, and the Kurds rushed in. But there was good news. Her daughter would return to Canada with the help of Ambassador Galbraith. S's sister arrived in Erbil in northern Iraq. We're not naming her to protect S's identity. The sister would not talk on tape, but instead gave us a statement, read here by an NPR producer.
3: It felt surreal. I didn't think I would ever see her again after she left Canada. It was also so bittersweet meeting my niece for the first time. I felt relieved to be able to bring her home to safety in Canada.
0: S was heartbroken to part with her daughter, now 4 years old.
1: I told her, you're going to go first and then mommy is going to come after. So, you know, that was very emotional for me because I didn't know if that was going to be real or true.
0: It was true, but it took a year before S made it back to her family, earning her way by helping authorities in Canada and the U.S. track down and convict ISIS fighters and their sympathizers.
4: She has provided information to authorities both here and from other countries.
0: That's her Canadian lawyer, Paul Champ.
4: She sat down for extensive interviews with them and provided them with all the information that she knows. She's just focused on trying to get her life back on track.
0: She's now 35 and helps clients with skin care. I asked S if her daughter remembers the prison camps.
5: Does she talk about the camp that much?
1: No, thankfully she really doesn't remember much. She remembers her friends there, you know, and she asks me about her friends once in a while.
5: But you can understand how some people, if they knew your background, would say, you seem like a nice person, but I really don't want anything to do with you.
1: I'm not associated to any of those things anymore. I don't keep in touch with anybody from that part of my life. I'm actually helping governments by cooperating and testifying in courts and helping them rescue children and all of those things. So, you know, if somebody hears my story and they still view me in a bad light, they're free to do that. But I wouldn't mind if they didn't want to be associated with me.
0: S doesn't share her story with friends or even coworkers as she tries to move forward.
6: Hi.
5: Hi there. What's your name?
6: My name's Tom.
0: As we were speaking, her daughter, now a fourth grader, came bouncing into the room, wearing a pale blue ball cap and socks with hearts stitched on them.
6: You want to be a scientist when you grow up?
7: Or an astronaut?
0: As we leave, we pass S's daughter on the sidewalk, a typical 9-year-old, smiling and chatting with one of her classmates. Tom Bowman, NPR News.
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11: And I'm Peter Hall.
10: And Peter, curtain up is upon us. It's next week.
11: It is, Friday the 18th, but shows are opening earlier.
10: They are. Tomorrow night, Buena Vista Social Club at Shays. We've talked about it. On Broadway, it was fabulous.
11: It was.
10: I anticipate fabulousness.
11: And it's historic, but it's also going to be great. It's Gulp, the gay beach musical, upstairs at 545 Elmwood. Buffalo United Artists presenting, and that opens tonight. Really looking forward.
10: And then Guys and Dolls at O'Connell and Company, Nuts at Desiderio's Dinner Theater, and Hair at Musical Fair, which we'll talk about a lot more after we've seen it, but very exciting. But in honor of Curtain Up, a very special treat for Theater Talk BTPM listeners, we have with us a Buffalo-born Broadway star, star of Cats, Jellicle Ball. Welcome, Dudney Joseph Jr.
12: Thank you for having me. It is an honor to be here with both of you.
10: And an honor to have you. When last we met with you, you were not yet a Broadway star. You went to New York. You worked here constantly. Yes. You worked with Musical Fair. You worked with...
12: It's so funny because Hair is actually my first Musical Fair production. Hair with Chris Kelly and Bobby. It was the choreographer and director.
10: Bobby Cook.
12: And Bobby Cook is back in it again this time, right? Playing Maude, I believe. So it's pretty cool. A full circle moment there. Yeah, no, I started in the Buffalo theater scene with Ujima. I did N. Bidim Singh. Then we did Alt Theater under Amy Lee Taravella. We did Little Shop of Horrors there.
10: Oh, my God.
12: For a little bit. And then I moved to O'Connell and Company, where we did Working with, in my eyes, Buffalo legends. So you had Mary and Greg Jurich, Pam Mangus, Mary Kate, of course. I mean, just all the greats in that production. Victoria Perez. Yeah, and then found my way to Musical Fair. And Musical Fair really became like a home. Yeah, Buffalo is just home. Treat me so well. Yeah.
11: Well, I have to tell you, Dudley, the last person I recall in your hot seat was the great Andre Dechille. Oh. So you and Andre, Broadway stars.
10: During the pandemic, we spoke to Andre. He was brilliant, but he was also in Cats, Jellicle Ball.
11: And speaking of that, so Jellicle Ball reimagined Cats through ballroom culture. That's not familiar to everyone. Can you explain ballroom culture?
12: Absolutely. So ballroom culture was born out of brilliance in the 1960s by Crystal LaBeija. So she was a trans woman of Hispanic descent who was in the pageant scene, and she experienced a lot of bias, discrimination, and just wasn't accepted in that scene. So she formed a new community, new culture rather, called ballroom culture, a competition-like environment where you have different categories where people compete for a trophy.
10: But it's drag. So when you're talking pageant, you're not talking Miss USA, Miss America.
12: Correct. So that drag pageant world is where she left, and then she created ballroom, which included everything. So there's drag, people come as you are, but each category has its own little specific segment, if you will. But the main thing about it is community. So the competition lies within these houses that are formed, and they're named after fashion designers. So you have the House of Margiela, the House of Mizrahi, and so they would all compete, you know, for bragging.
10: Or the House of L.
12: Or the House of L, which I joined. But before that, the first house I actually joined, believe it or not, was in Buffalo. And that actually was the House of Marc Jacobs in 2011.
10: All right.
12: And then fast forward to New York City, I joined the House of Orici in 2021 and then became a member of the House of L in 2024.
11: So I have to ask you, how did that intimate background change the way you portrayed your character in Jellicle Ball?
12: In every way. So just traditionally, Monkey Strap is looked at as the narrator, right? So he's just the storyteller. He pops in to let you know what's going on. He sings a few things here and there and then disappears. And in ballroom, the MC, or they are the person who activates the room. So when I auditioned for this role, which was a quite funny story, when I was walking out of my callback, they actually called me back in the last 2 minutes, they asked me to chant to nursery rhymes. So jacket, whip up the hill to catch up. I had to try to rap it, change the cadence, and play back and forth with, you know, the people who were in the room. And so from there, I actually had to go into workshops. I had to find ballroom commentators to learn from them, study, and then I took all that I learned and then remixed what I had on the page to make my own thing.
10: Well, what an auspicious Broadway debut. Unbelievable. Thank you, Dudney Joseph Jr., from Buffalo to Broadway, as we ease into Curtain Up. So happy Curtain Up.
12: Happy Curtain Up. Thank you.
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11: I'm Peter Hall.
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7: I'm Linda Kenyon with these headlines. Diesel prices in the U.S. have hit another record, soaring past $6 a gallon on average, as Washington's war with Iran disrupts the world's flow of oil. The national average of nearly $6.16, according to AAA, is up from $5.85 last week. Russian President Vladimir Putin, speaking at the BRICS summit in India, denies Russia poses any threat to Europe. He also warned sending European troops into Ukraine would mean direct conflict with Russia. The summit brings together 11 emerging markets, including Brazil, China, Egypt, and Ethiopia. Meanwhile, Russian strikes have killed 8 civilians and wounded dozens more in Ukraine. I'm Linda Kenyon, NPR News.

0: love y'all. Thank you.
1: That was Ty Dolla $ign at the Tiny Desk with the song Cinderella. Bobby, you produced it, and Josh Rogerson was the audio engineer.
2: Mac Miller's universe was huge. He was a gravitational force, drawing others in like singer Yukimi Nagano from the band Little Dragon. This is Festival, the

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